0: Russia's military, we also know that Ukraine is targeting the fuel inside Russia to affect the Russian economy, which depends very heavily on exports of oil, and also because what we've seen in recent weeks in particular is real fuel shortages for consumers across Russia.
1: Iranian state media say senior representatives from Hezbollah and Hamas have attended the first official day of mourning for the country's former supreme leader. They were among vast crowds of Iranians loyal to the Islamic Republic who have been paying their respects to Ayatollah Ali Khamenei. World News from the BBC. France's health minister says a doctor who tested positive for Ebola after arriving in France from the Democratic Republic of Congo has recovered and left hospital. The Congolese doctor has been in the DRC's eastern province of Ituri, responding to the major Ebola outbreak there. His was the first confirmed case of the virus in France. The current outbreak of the disease has killed more than 400 people. Officials in Egypt have announced the discovery of an ancient city in the province of New Valley in the western desert. They say the well-preserved settlement at the Dakhla Oasis dates back more than 1,600 years, when Egypt was part of the Byzantine Empire. The mud brick city offers a glimpse into daily life in the remote desert outpost. Greek authorities have issued evacuation alerts near the northern Greek city of Thessaloniki, where a wildfire is spreading out of control. The fire broke out on Saturday evening in the suburb of Oriokastro and expanded rapidly, driven by strong winds. France have become the second team to reach the quarterfinals of the Men's Football World Cup after beating Paraguay 1-0 in their last 16 clash in Philadelphia. John Bennett was watching.
2: In extreme heat in Philadelphia, France dominated the ball first half but struggled to break down an extremely organised Paraguay. It was only the third World Cup knockout game since 1966 to not have a single shot on target before half-time. After the break, Manu Koné finally tested the Paraguay keeper, then sub Désiré Doué was brought down in the box, and after a VAR check, France finally had their chance to make a breakthrough. Captain Kylian Mbappé made no mistake, and he's now level with Lionel Messi as tournament top scorer on 7 goals.
1: Earlier, Morocco also progressed after beating the co-host Canada 3-0. The French and Moroccans will now meet in the quarter-finals on Thursday. BBC News.
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tennis season is in full swing and Wimbledon is the jewel in the crown. The oldest and most prestigious tournament watched by millions around the world each season. I'm Hannah Mullane and this is Business Daily from the BBC World Service. And today we're heading to Wimbledon. How does the tournament stand out in the tennis world? What commercial decisions does it make to guarantee success? And how do the players feel about how much they're being paid for competing there? We'll follow the money behind the deep-rooted tradition, the history, and those lush grass tennis courts. This is the strategy behind the elegance. How has the tournament become about so much more than tennis? And what has led to that success?

0: It lies among the tidy trimness of suburban Surrey, only 8 miles from London. But what is the bewitchment of Wimbledon that draws its disciples from all over the world?
1: When you picture Wimbledon, the oldest tennis tournament in the world, there are certain things you think of, and it's not just tennis. You think of strawberries and cream, players in white, and that long queue of well-dressed fans waiting to get tickets. It's an elegant image that Wimbledon has built over many years, and it involves considered commercial decisions that mean it continues to make serious money. This year, the two-week tournament is set to make around $500 million in revenue. Let's hear first from the person responsible for making some of those decisions, Sally Bolton, the chief executive of the tournament.
2: We are very clear that the visual of Wimbledon, the athletes wearing white on a grass court with a largely green surround, is iconic, and it is hugely important that we protect that. And so the partners that we work with absolutely understand that and actually buy into that cleanliness of the image, that the lack of busyness around the court, that sanctity of what the championships looks like is highly valuable to those partners. And so ironically, the less we are doing in that space, the more value there is associated with that space. And those partners, as I say, very much buy into that and are part of us helping to grow our brand and our image worldwide.
1: Wimbledon maintains a highly curated portfolio of official sponsors and partners, fiercely protecting its legacy and sponsor-free courts. And you look at some of those sponsors, and they've been around for a long time. Rolex has been the official timekeeper of the event since 1978. IBM has been the technology partner since 1990, powering the digital infrastructure and providing data on matches. And Slazenger has been providing tennis balls for the tournament since 1902, the longest-running sports partnership in history. This comes at a time where sports events around the world are really cashing in on sponsorship. Wimbledon are no different, but it does have a very different approach. It controls the number of brands it works with, and it also controls the prices. In many ways, it's an exclusive event, and some pay thousands of dollars to be there. Tickets for the men's finals on centre court can cost as much as $12,500. In contrast, grounds passes, those ones you famously queue for, are $43, up by just 10% on a decade ago. Here's Sally Bolton again.
2: We're striving to ensure that Wimbledon is for everybody. And so whether that's the pricing of our food and drink items, whether it's the pricing of our tickets. So if you are queuing up, you can access a grounds ticket for £33 for a day's worth of tennis. Play starts on the outside courts at 11 a.m. and can, across the show courts, as you know, go on until 11 in the evening. And that's really about protecting the ability to have the type of experience you want. So whether that's you're here as a hospitality guest in one of our amazing hospitality facilities, or whether you've queued up and you can access our really affordable strawberries and cream and other food products, we are keen to make sure that we have a choice of experience for all our guests.
1: When you're keeping prices low in some areas, they have to go up in others for growth. Matt Lyons is here with some of those numbers.
3: Yeah, let's start with those ticket prices. As Sally mentioned there, there's plenty of accessible tickets, day tickets to get into the grounds for around $43. But Wimbledon, or rather the All England Lawn Tennis Club, is choosing to up its prices for the very top bracket of tickets. So take their premium centre court debenture ticket holders. They get guaranteed centre court tickets for every day of the championships for a 5-year period, plus benefits like hospitality access and parking. And what would they be paying for the privilege? Just over $150,000. And that's from this year up to 2030, which works out at almost $2,200 a day at the tournament. And that figure has gone up 45% from the last batch released back in 2021. Now, the AELTC, it's important to point out, is a not-for-profit, like all tennis governing bodies. So they say the over $300 million they expect to make from this will be used for long-term investment and infrastructure projects.
1: And what about the food and drink when you're there? How much are they making from their strawberries and cream, for example?
3: Right, let's do some maths here. Wimbledon says it sells around 200,000 portions every year. That's over 30 tonnes of strawberries. $3.75 a pop, so in total they're making $750,000. That's a price that Wimbledon purposely keep low. It's an iconic image for the tournament, so keeping that price accessible is part of the wider strategy on protecting the brand. And of course, you want a glass of the iconic British summer drink Pimm's to wash that down with at around $18 a glass. Step out of the tournament and head to a London pub and you're more likely to pay around $10. They estimate that there'll be 300,000 glasses sold every year through the tournament. That makes them over $5 million. Overall, it's estimated that food and drink brings in around 10 to 12% of total revenue, so $50 to $60 million. But there's still a long way to go to get to the projected $500 million figure in revenue.
1: You're listening to Business Daily on the BBC World Service. I'm Hannah Mullane, and today we're following the money of the Wimbledon Tennis Grand Slam. How has the brand evolved its image, and what does it do to stand out among its competitors? The tradition and image that Wimbledon has built makes it feel very different to other Grand Slam tournaments around the world. But where does the money actually come from? Professor Rob Wilson is a sports finance expert and has been looking into this for us.
4: Like many other sport events, a large proportion of the revenue comes from broadcasting. That makes up around about 50-55%. If anybody's listening that follows football, that's typically what Manchester United would earn from their TV revenue, about half of the revenue generated from television. And then we have the other things that we would typically associate with sport events. So commercial partners and sponsors, they make up around about 20%. Ticket sales, another 20%. And then hospitality, the kind of concessions, merchandise, that type of thing, another 10-15%, depending naturally on the year that we're looking at. And all of that totals up around about $500 million across any annual cycle for Wimbledon.
1: So in terms of the money it brings in, how does Wimbledon compare to other tennis tournaments? Matt Lyons is back with us.
3: Yeah, right. Forgive me. There's going to be a few numbers here, but they put into context where Wimbledon sits in the grander scheme of things. So let's look at the latest figures we have for the Grand Slams to compare from 2024. The All England Club's total revenue stood at just under $539 million. Compare that to the US Tennis Association, which had revenue of around $560 million from the US Open alone in 2024. So clearly, the US is the most successful Grand Slam in the world. For the French Open, it was $393 million in revenue, which was generated by Roland Garros. And Tennis Australia's revenues were $282 million for the year ending September 2024. A large proportion of that came from the Australian Open.
1: Tennis at Grand Slam level clearly makes some serious money. And in recent months, this has brought into question how much of that money actually goes to the players. All of the tournaments have been under a lot of pressure to increase that player prize money. As a result, Wimbledon have upped the prize money on offer this year by 20%, but it's still lower than what the players are asking for. At the French Open, some players limited pre-tournament media appearances to 15 minutes in protest. Here's world number one Aryna Sabalenka speaking about those protests.
5: The whole point here is not about me. It's about the players who's lower in the ranking, who's suffering. And as the world number one, I feel like, you know, I have to stand up and to fight for those players, for lower level players, for players who are coming back after injuries, the upcoming generation.
1: Protests won't continue at Wimbledon as players say discussions on pay are moving in the right direction. But the pressure is still on to offer players a bigger slice of the revenue made at the tournament. It's something I put to Sally Bolton, Wimbledon's chief executive.
2: We've made a significant increase to prize money this year. That's a reflection of our belief that the athletes very much deserve to share in the growth of the championships. We're very happy to make that increase. It's an important part of what we do. And I think the other thing that the players will notice this year is the significant investment we continue to make in the facilities and services that we provide them. So we are in the second year of a development of one of our facilities on site that houses the players. So not only have we increased prize money this year, but I think the athletes will also see our continued investment in the quality of their facilities.
1: It was a record the amount you increased that prize money by. I know there has been a lot of headlines in the press about players pushing for more prize money and they're still wanting more than what you've upped it by. Is that an ongoing discussion for you guys at Wimbledon? What's the situation there?
2: Well, we've made the announcement we've made on the increase. We're proud of that increase. We're proud of the commitment we continue to make to players. As we have said to the players, we're very happy to continue discussions. But what we have to recognise is that the consideration of what gets invested back into players has to be balanced with those other investments I've talked about. So back into British tennis and supporting, in fact, not just British tennis, but tennis globally with some of the other investments we make. And also back into the championships. The reason why we can afford to increase prize money in the way that we have done and continue to do is because we invest for the long term. We continue to invest in the quality of the championships and in growing our global audience. That's what enables us to make those investments back into the players. And so we must continue to invest back into the championships too.
1: So how does what Wimbledon offer compare to the other Grand Slams? Matt's back with us.
3: So the players want 16% of revenue from the Grand Slams to be put into their prize pot, increasing to 22% by 2030. And we've seen those prize pots go up as a result, but not as much as the players were asking for. The French and Australian Open now put around 15% of revenue into the prize pot, and prize money at Wimbledon now stands at almost $85 million. That's $9 million short of what the players were asking for. We're still waiting to hear what the US Open will do, with figures expected later in July.
1: This is all well and good for elite players, but many professional tennis players don't make it to the Grand Slams. So what's the financial reality for those trying to make it in the sport? Noah Rubin is a former professional tennis player and now director of Tennis for Kent Hospitality Group.
6: I actually remember playing, I qualified for my first Future, and for those of you that don't know what that is the lowest level professional event. I was turning 15, it was actually on my 15th birthday, and I was looking at this guy that was there that ended up losing second round of the Future, making about $300 US at the time, and he had his kids there. And I was just questioning, like, how was this even possible? And I think, you know, that really stuck with me. It was one of the first moments that I recognized just how difficult the sport is to make it. And then you kind of at times get stuck in this rat race of, when is going to be my moment? Do I have a moment? Should I wait for my moment? And, you know, you start figuring out that the percentages, not even of playing professional tennis, but then of making money, are exponentially more difficult.
1: Noah compares the situation to other sports, where you might get signed for a season, there's a contract and a guaranteed income for a period of time that isn't dependent on whether you win or lose. In tennis, your income is very much down to you winning individual games. You lose and your income is instantly impacted.
6: You know, I think about NBA, I see these guys, you know, they lost by 40 points. It's a, you know, a normal regular season game, but they know they're okay, right? They know their family's okay. They have their contract. But, you know, you go to even a challenger, you know, and you're getting two guys that are maybe 270 in the world, and it's a gladiator match every time. It's potentially giving up that opportunity to build those ranking points or the extra few bucks that is needed. And it's the worst snowball effect in all of sports, right? If you're doing it alone without a coach, you know, because you can't afford it, you're not necessarily setting yourself up for success, right? You don't have that team around you helping you. And if that's the case, then you're not giving yourself the best chance to push forward. And if you're going against people that have that team, odds are you're a step down in terms of preparation. Then you're not giving yourself the chance to win that match. Then you're not gaining money. And it's like this continuous motion of like not prepared, not making more money, not making more points. Then I can't afford that team again. And it's like this continuous cycle where you have players that have broken through that and everybody hopes for that. But tennis has this weird way of always making sure that you feel some sense of hope, even when the bank account tells another story.
1: But it's not as simple as just being able to pay the players more and more prize money whilst keeping the sport sustainable, as Rob Wilson told me.
4: I think professional sport generally has got a bit of a problem with its financial sustainability. I think it is giving away far too much of its generated wealth to players in particular, and that reduces the stability that you have across those competitions. It's why we hear about professional sports entities teetering on the edge of administration or going out of business. It's because they haven't got the formula quite right, and they feel almost hostage to those player salaries to make sure that they can, if it's in professional football, sign those players or, you know, offer those new contracts in the NFL, the NBA. Where I think tennis is perhaps doing a better job is it's recognising that it is generating record revenues. As you say, Wimbledon probably in and around the $500 million a year mark. But then if you're giving away even 10% of that revenue in prize funds, then I think it's giving away a fair share of that revenue. Of course, players will want to earn more. But what Wimbledon and what tennis are doing is ensuring long-term legacy for the sport so that they can pay the players in the next 10, 20, 30, 40, 50 years, and they're not completely destabilising the sport.
1: Whilst those discussions over pay continue, how Noah felt when he played at Wimbledon sums up how much the image the tournament has created carries so much weight.
6: Just one of those events that no matter how many times it rains, no matter if the strawberries and cream wasn't what you expected, it's Wimbledon, right? And you feel the history. You walk onto the grass court. I was fortunate enough to play on court one for my finals. I then qualified for main draw. Men's main draw Wimbledon is unlike anything else. There is just tradition, right? I mean, I think people say it all the time, but you feel like this is the place you should be playing tennis. And it almost feels like we're going back to the first tennis ball that was ever struck. And you feel this rich history, and you feel the quality, and you feel the care that is brought to it. And again, no matter how many times it rains or what takes place or too many people or whatever it may be, you still, like, that is such a special Grand Slam, and no other tournament can compare to it.
1: As the tournament kicks off this week, Wimbledon will be hoping to make more money than it ever has before. Its global demand helps to bring in those lucrative broadcasting deals and ticket sales, and those elite partnerships with very specific brands, all contributing to its overall success. And all of that, in part, comes from the historic, quintessentially British image the brand has created over time. That's all from this episode of Follow the Money on Business Daily, presented by me, Hannah Mullane, and produced by Matt Lyons.
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12: Hello and welcome to Tech Life, the programme keeping track of technologies that are changing lives all over the world. I'm Shona McCallum. Today we're looking at something called shadow banning. What is it? How does it work? And why do some campaigners say it's a real problem? We'll get into that very shortly. And later on, we're switching gears with a gaming story. Grand Theft Auto 6 is due out later this year, but it's already stirring up a bit of a row. Some fans are unhappy they won't be able to buy a physical copy of the game on a disc.
13: The launch of GTA 6, it's expected to be a huge, huge event. So anything really this series does, it makes waves across the industry.
12: And turning video gaming into a spectator sport. I speak to the man who's at the helm of the Global Gaming League.

0: Before we start, a quick heads up. We're about to talk about women's health and some adult topics, including parts of the human body. So if you've got young children around and you'd rather they didn't hear this, now might be a good moment to turn the volume down. Social media companies get a lot of criticism for what appears on their platforms, and most of us are used to content moderation. That's when posts are being removed or restricted if they're illegal, offensive, or not suitable for children. But there's a growing concern that these systems sometimes go too far. Some women's health organisations say perfectly legitimate posts about periods, breastfeeding or reproductive health are being taken down or quietly hidden. Complaints have been raised around the world, and the issue was even debated in the UK Parliament recently. Here's Labour MP Emily Darlington.
1: The online world is where women ask questions where they're often too embarrassed to ask elsewhere, about period pain, discharge, lactation, or how to use a tampon safely.
0: Some creators say their posts are removed. Others say they're hit with sensitive content warnings. And some believe they're being what's known as shadow banned, where the posts stay online but are shown to far fewer people. Here's Emily Darlington again.
1: Ultimately, this debate isn't only about algorithms. It's about power, who gets heard, who gets visibility, whose bodies are treated as acceptable, whose health is considered legitimate. And right now the message many women receive online is this: your body is inappropriate, your anatomy is shameful, your health is controversial.
0: So let's talk to someone now who's actually experienced shadow banning firsthand. Dr. Carolina Arre, known as Blogger on a Pole, is a digital criminologist at the London School of Economics, as well as being a pole dancing instructor.
2: Pole dancing has a huge online community. It's how pole dancers promote themselves and their classes. It's also how you share your progress and you realize 3 months ago you couldn't do anything and all of a sudden you can do something really cool and you're really strong. I started blogging about it. I gained a bit of a profile in the industry and in the community. Then all of a sudden I would notice that posts that would blow up suddenly were not seen by almost anyone. Sometimes even they weren't seen by people within my following or within my friends group. And it felt very frustrating. It felt incredibly sad. There was an element of how much is the fact that a lot of my posts are restricted and don't reach as many people as they did affecting my earnings.
0: I also asked Dr. Arre if she recognised the arguments that platforms say they're trying to protect younger users from explicit content, and could she see why they might take that cautious approach even to legitimate health information?
2: I am okay with platforms erring on the side of caution, because once something reaches an exponential audience, if that something is really harmful, then the image damage to the platform, but also the damage to the audiences themselves, is potentially huge. However, only if there is a transparent, fair, and swift appeal system in place to counteract that. Because if you want to delete my content, but then I click a button, a human looks at it, and like 5 minutes later, the content is back, and it's as if nothing happened, then that's not a massive issue for me. But the issue is that platforms have underinvested in appeals, which are a tenet of any democratic society, to the point where I know that a lot of users in my network, when their accounts are outright deleted, they can't reach anyone at the platform, the appeal doesn't work, and they have to pay for hackers who claim to be working inside the platform to get their account back.
0: That's Dr. Carolina Arre, a digital criminologist at the London School of Economics, who's also a pole dancer and instructor. Now, one company worried about legitimate health information being shadow banned is Essity, a Swedish-based global health and hygiene firm. It says important information is being hidden online. I caught up with someone at the heart of their plight.
3: My name is Kate Prince, and I'm the head of public affairs at Essity in the UK and Ireland.
0: And tell me about Essity.
3: Essity is a global health and hygiene company. Our aim is to break barriers to improve the well-being of health for consumers, for patients, for caregivers, and customers everywhere.
0: And what products would people recognise?
3: We have a number of household brands, including Cashel and Plenty, which are the toilet paper and household kitchen towel. And we also have health brands like Tenor, the period brand Bodyform, which is called Libresse in a number of places around the world, and also Tenor.
4: Now tell me, you are involved in a debate around shadow banning. Can you explain that term to me?
3: Yeah, so shadow banning is essentially when content on social media is hidden from the end user. So it might not appear on algorithms, but it could also be censorship in terms of blocking posts as well.
4: Some listeners might ask, why is a hygiene products company involved in this debate then? Can you explain?
3: Yeah, of course. So one of our brands, Bodyform, as I mentioned, we have been regularly censored on social media platforms for using everyday terms to describe the body and health conditions also, like periods and menstrual health. And so a couple of years ago, we created a campaign called Vaginas Uncensored to really highlight this problem. And when we posted about menstrual health, that post was deemed to be sexually explicit. And we were asked by Meta to put an 18 plus warning on that post. The campaign went on to post and we were blocked 22 times in 1 month. So it really is an issue for our brands.
4: Without being too graphic, what kind of language and content is proving to be the problem here?
3: So as a period brand, we regularly communicate about periods, obviously. So we'll be using language like menstrual health, and we'll also be talking about periods. And this is the kind of language that is being blocked. But also, we might be talking about heavy periods, and so talking about medical conditions like endometriosis. And we find that this content is also blocked.
4: Obviously, there's consequences then if the information is blocked and women's health information doesn't reach the intended audience.
3: Well, yeah, exactly. And the impact is that, you know, women and girls are visiting social media platforms to find out more about their health and they simply can't find it. So, you know, this can delay diagnosis and it can cause lasting harm, you know, both physically and mentally.
4: Now, do you see this as an unintended consequence of social media companies trying to protect people and especially children from potentially offensive material?
3: Yeah, I mean, I can only assume that's the reason, but we've tried to engage with social media platforms to ask them, you know, what exactly is happening? How are they moderating this content? And so why is it happening and what can we do about it to change that?
4: And have any of the social media companies acknowledged this problem?
3: We have struggled to engage. We had a roundtable in Parliament where we brought together lots of companies, brands and charities, along with experts in this area, censorship. We presented the evidence and we invited them all to come along. TikTok did come along to the event, but unfortunately we haven't had much engagement since.
4: Now, what do you think of the online safety frameworks that there are? Do you think it goes far enough to protect legitimate health information, or do you think that's something that could be changed?
3: Oh, I think a lot needs to be done, to be honest. I think we need to understand better how the companies are moderating this content. They need to explain to us how it's done. We need to know more about how the algorithm is working so that these posts aren't being hidden. And then we need a better appeals process, I think, as well, because at the moment we don't have any recourse on how to take action. So in the EU, they have the Digital Services Act. So it is possible to complain that way. But in the UK, that doesn't exist. So we'd like to see some consistency, really, so that there's a clear process for what companies like ours can do in the event of appealing.
4: And do you have wider international

0: of what they said. Firstly, TikTok.
1: So TikTok told us that certain content isn't eligible for recommendation for the broad audience of its For You page, and they say they're transparent about what types of content fall into that category. TikTok also notifies creators when their content isn't eligible for recommendation and provides them with the opportunity to appeal. They also told us they continue to engage with policymakers on discussions around women's health.
0: And what about Meta?
1: Meta shared with us their community standards, which outline what isn't allowed on their social platforms. They say while posts about women's sexual health are allowed, including from individuals under the age of 18, they do have policies on adult nudity and sexual activity. Meta also said user content on women's health, such as periods and menopause, on its own wouldn't violate any adult content policies. There are no restrictions in their content policies regarding the discussion of these topics or discussion of menstrual health in general.
0: Thanks, Liv. This is Tech Life on the BBC World Service with me, Shona McCallum. So what did you make of our item on shadow banning? Have you experienced it yourself? We'd really like to hear from you. Our contact details are coming up in just a moment. But first, a quick hello to Chwar Farchani, who's been in touch on WhatsApp to say he's listening to Tech Life in South Sudan. Well, it's great to have you with us. If you want to comment on this week's show or tell us about any tech that's on your mind, you can email us. techlife@bbc.co.uk is our email address. Or you can WhatsApp us a text message or a voice note. Our number is +44 330 1230 320. Please remember to include your name and the country where you live. Still to come, the Gaming League with global ambitions. One for the gamers in our audience next. You might still buy your favourite titles on a disc from a local shop, but plenty of players now go fully digital, downloading games straight onto their consoles or PCs. Now, an announcement about Grand Theft Auto 6 due out this November is causing a bit of a stir. The hugely anticipated next instalment on the GTA series will be download only. Its developer, Rockstar Games, says that even customers who buy a so-called physical edition will just get a box with a download code inside. So what's behind this move, and does it mean the disc is finally on its way out? Tech Life's Laura Cress has been digging into this, and she's with me in the studio now. Laura, this isn't the first time we've seen a physical release like this, but why is this decision around Grand Theft Auto 6 such a big deal?
2: Yes, you're right. We have seen some companies decide to just put out codes in a box or something that isn't exactly a disc. It's still quite unusual that we would see a physical edition at launch not have a disc at all. And as you say, Grand Theft Auto, it's such a huge game and franchise altogether. The last game, GTA 5, that sold nearly 230 million copies. And the launch of GTA 6, it's expected to be a huge, huge event. So anything really this series does, it makes waves across the industry and it can affect what other studios do as well. And I think that's really the reason it's being talked about. Will this make it more likely after this launch that smaller companies will follow suit?
0: And has gaming been moving away from hard copies of games on discs for a while now?
2: Yes, so digital downloads for games, they've been available alongside discs for, I would say, maybe over a decade now. There's a PC platform called Steam. There's also Xbox and PlayStation. They have their own online stores. We've also seen consoles like PlayStation 5 have digital-only versions, so no disc drive at all, so you can't use a disc in that console at all. And physical media in general, it's been in a bit of a decline. Last year, sales for physical games, they fell to an all-time low.
0: So are there benefits to having a game on a disc instead of a download?
2: From a user point of view, Obviously, if you have that physical disc, once you finish the game, you can lend it to a friend, you can resell it. You can also potentially, if you go to one of these retailers, get it for a cheaper price if it's used. And I think other people are pointing as well to the fact that if you're only buying a code rather than a physical copy, then publishers have more control because you are essentially buying a license rather than owning the copy yourself. So if we look at, for example, with GTA, it's well known for its soundtrack.

0: tracks of licensed music. But as time goes on after launch, some of those songs featured in the game on day one, they might be removed, you know, in 10, 20 years' time because of licensing agreements. Now, if you own the game on the disc, there's no way for publishers, music publishers, to remove that content if you install that game on offline and just put the disc content on your gaming console. So effectively, people are concerned not just about owning the disc, but also what it means for the content on the game as well.
1: So the reaction then from people about GTA 6 being download only is mixed, it's fair to say.
0: That's right. So some people saying, well, I'm used to downloading games, I don't buy discs anyway, so it's not bothering me. Others people talking about that ownership and what it means to own a game. And also a lot of people reminiscing about the previous games where there was that extra content, that physical content that you could own and what it will look like at launch.
1: And what have Rockstar, the game developer, said about this? Any reasons?
0: So they have given no reason. They have not commented. They've simply said that this is what's happening. Of course, we've seen a lot of analysis as this is such a big series. Everybody's talking about it. So some people have suggested it could be to stop any leaks because they have been prone to leaks previously. And it's such an anticipated game. People will be trying to get as much information as they can on it. If there is a disc, and it will be released prior to the actual launch, so you can go and pick up a disc before the actual game becomes available so that you can preload that content, because it's going to be so huge, people are imagining. There is a worry that potentially, you know, people could rip the data from the disc. So there's a concern about leaks, and that's, although Rockstar haven't said that that's the reason they've given. Another potential reason, the game's already been delayed twice. So other people have suggested maybe the development will be so close to the wire that if you pick up a disc, it might be out of date in comparison to if you download it.
1: Laura, thank you. That's Laura Cress. And Laura's written more about this story. You can find it in the technology section of the BBC News website. If you're a gamer with an opinion on discs and perhaps the end of them, we'd like to hear from you. Our contact details will be repeated at the end of the show. Well, we're sticking with gaming now because we're about to talk about this.
2: I feel like I'm going to win.
3: This is the Global Gaming League. A multi-title league where celebrity team owners and their teams compete in both modern and classic video games. All for the GGL Champions title and grand prize.
1: Well, that was a clip from a promotional video for the Global Gaming League. And yes, it's exactly what it sounds like. And as the big voiceover guy just told us, it brings together celebrities, video games, competitions, and a league title up for grabs. It launched at the end of last year with a pretty bold goal to turn gaming into a proper spectator sport. Something you don't just play, but you actually watch, follow, and cheer for. And behind it all is Clinton Sparks, CEO of the Global Gaming League. He's based out in Las Vegas in the United States, and I caught up with him to find out more.
4: The Global Gaming League is a league, a video game league of celebrity-owned teams whose four-player teams compete in live events, playing everything from modern games to classic video games and everything in between, combined with an online gaming platform where any casual player from around the world can join, compete, and rise in the ranks. From our Primes League to our Minor League to get drafted to our Major League to be on one of those celebrity-owned teams.
1: And who are the celebrities that run the teams?
4: We have a bunch of celebrities that own teams in the Global Gaming League, from Howie Mandel to T-Pain to Neo to Flavor Flav, Gillian Wallow, and many more.
1: And what games do they play?
4: We are a multi-title league that plays all types of games, from Call of Duty to Tetris to Tekken to Fruit Ninja VR. We even in our last match actually played a physical game of Uno.
1: And what gap in gaming did you feel that existing esports perhaps weren't addressing?
4: So you have esports on one side and then you have gaming on another side. And esports is much smaller than the entire world of gaming. So I wanted to build something that could resonate and connect and relate to the billions of casual gamers around the world to also have an opportunity to play video games, compete, make money and rise in the ranks.
1: And you're turning this into a spectator event. So could you tell us what spectators see and how they actually see it? Are they logging in online?
4: Yeah, the Global Gaming League has live events that are here filmed in Los Angeles. It's a red carpet event. There's all types of celebrities and influencers and creators from the UFC to WWE to actors that pull up to come see what's going on. And when you're watching the stage, you're looking at two teams, one on the left, one on the right. There's four players on each team. Each match has four different rounds, and each round has a different game title. So you want to draft like well-rounded players that can defend your team in whatever game and round that you guys are going to play. We have a halftime show at every show. There's all types of exciting things that go on to bring the best of every sport into one kind of league called the Global Gaming League.
1: And you're blending this with music, sports, celebrity, live events. I mean, why do you think this crossover is so important?
4: Because gaming is so large and everybody games, which is our tagline. So since everybody games, there needed to be something created for everybody. Because until now, it wasn't. Esports was reserved for the hardcore endemic gamer that grinds 8 to 15 hours a day, hoping to be on an esports org that then gets selected to be in a league. But there's billions of casual gamers around the world that don't consider themselves a gamer because they're not a professional esports player. So I wanted to create something where all gamers could feel like they're gamers, be proud to say they're a gamer, and have the opportunity to really game on a big stage and become a breakout star in the Global Gaming League.
1: Your positivity and your enthusiasm is really coming across. But I just want to rewind a little, because I think it's fair to say that you had perhaps a difficult start in life and have obviously found your way now.
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such as DPG in an area with low vegetation and dry grass in the Cyber-Bucore Orchestra of northwest of Thessaloniki, but spread rapidly driven by strong winds. Reports in the Greek media say the blaze has destroyed homes and industrial premises and multiple explosions heard from the buildings. At least one factory is engulfed in flames. The authorities have also evacuated

The doctors who tested positive for Ebola after arriving in France from the Democratic Republic of Congo has recovered and left hospital. The Congolese doctor had been in the DRC's eastern province of Ituri responding to the major Ebola outbreak there. This was the first confirmed case of the virus in France. Officials in Egypt have announced the discovery of an ancient city in the province of New Valley in western

Jones, DOD, Inner Walsden, Tyler's Zara Lawson, and Jason Mraz kicking with you. Good morning, this is Jonathan Gold. It's 8:15. It's Sunday's More Music Breakfast Show, the 5th of July. Hope you're having a good day today. Hope you're having a good weekend. 32 the high, overnight lows of 28. Thunder showers, scattered showers, especially around 5 o'clock this afternoon. Full forecast available on our website at alwayspatchy.com. Coming up, got some absolute brilliant tunes if you're still in bed this morning from Kid, Laurie, and also Echo Smith. And if you've got some ideas of what to do today and maybe across the week, we'll get an update with Megan around about 8:30. Always

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and Bleed and Hindsight Echo Smith at Fabulous. It's 27 minutes past 8, Sunday morning. Did you see the pictures? Did you watch it? If you're a massive Taylor Swift fan, she got married on Friday night at Madison Square Gardens in New York. The whole world would have been there. I'm sure there's lots and lots of NDAs signed and lots of pictures which were said you can't take pictures of that one because she's probably sold it to magazines. Anyway, talking of which, it's Taylor Swift. I knew it. I knew you.

0: Taylor Swift, I Knew It, I Knew You at Fabulous. Sunday morning, the More Music Breakfast Show, the 5th of July. Football is on tomorrow morning. England are playing Mexico. It's 1 o'clock UK time, which will be 7 a.m. our time. Had to work it out there. So you can wake up, watch football in bed if you're a massive England supporter. If not, then it's just another normal day.
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2: Coming up in and around the city of Pattaya today and the coming week, this Friday the 3rd of July, back by popular demand, is the live performance by December Night. The show gets underway at 7:30 p.m, but it's worth arriving early to snag a good seat. That's over at the Loft Pub out by the Mabrajan Lake. This weekend sees one of the biggest free events of the summer coming to Pattaya Beach. That's the New Life Music Festival, taking place on Saturday the 4th of July opposite the Hard Rock Hotel, featuring live music, worship, baptisms, a drone show and appearances from a host of Thai celebrities, influencers and DJs. Gates open from 2 p.m. and the admission is completely free. What's going on for you foodies over at the Terminal 21 shopping mall? Food lovers won't want to miss the Eat East Fest. That's now running through to the 12th of July, featuring some of the best food vendors from across eastern Thailand, serving everything from local favourites and fresh seafood to sweet treats and street food classics. Meanwhile, this weekend over at the Central Marina Outlet Mall is the Street Art Food Fest. Expect plenty of delicious food, live music and a relaxed atmosphere. That's running through until the 5th of July on the first floor of the mall. On Sunday, why not head over to the Siam Country Resort for a traditional Sunday roast? That's served from 12 noon with prices starting at just 295 baht. Now with a special roast sharer for two, including a choice of two soups for starters, your choice of meats, and a choice of four sides. It's also a great place to watch the World Cup with draft from only 89 baht. That's out by the Mabrajan Lake. Tuesday the 7th of July at the Central Marina Outlet Mall will host the Pattaya Mixologist and Bartender Flair 2026 competition. Watch some of Thailand's top bartenders go head-to-head in mixology and flair challenges with live demonstrations, cocktail crafting sessions and plenty of tricks throughout the day. That's from 11 a.m. until 9 p.m. on the first floor of the mall. And looking ahead to next Friday, the 10th of July, Terminal 21 is hosting a Bliss and Balance yoga session with instructor Hannah. It's a chance to stretch, relax and recharge both body and mind. The session takes place on the second floor in the Tokyo Zone. For more information on these events and to find out what else is happening in and around the city ahead of time, visit our events page over on our website, alwayspattaya.com.
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0: Ed Sheeran and Sapphire, Shocking Blue, and Drama, Dollar Short of Fabulous. Just gone 18 minutes to 9, Sunday. It is the 5th of July. I'm looking at the clock and it says the 5th. Well, I was about to say the 6th. Don't know why. Haven't a clue. My brain is not engaging with my mouth. This afternoon at 4, it's the UK chart show. What song will be number one across the UK? Have a listen from 4 this afternoon at Fabulous.
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0: Snow Patrol just say yes. Tom Grennan, Full Attention and Fabulous. Sunday morning, hello, this is Jonathan Gold. We'll get a news update next.
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3: BBC News with Eileen McHugh. Severe weather is continuing to disrupt events in the United States being held to mark the 250th anniversary of America's independence from Britain. The flagship Salute to America Gala in the capital, Washington, D.C., has been delayed, with attendees evacuated and told to seek shelter due to thunderstorms. Our correspondent Rich Preston was there.
4: We have been pushed farther and farther back. People have been pushed to what were called safe zones. They were then rapidly filled up. One of the cooling tents we went to, that was full of people, and then they decided to empty that as well. Because the organisers have said that this is delayed and not cancelled, people understandably want to remain in the area. They want to be close by so that when the green light is given, they can get a spot back on the National Mall. It's dark, it's starting to rain, the wind has picked up a bit, but there is still lots and lots of people hanging around.
3: The influential head of Venezuela's National Assembly, Jorge Rodriguez, has insisted that search and rescue operations are still ongoing to find survivors of last month's twin earthquakes. Earlier, the Information Ministry announced that almost 3,000 people are now confirmed to have died. Our correspondent, Yugata Lemurye, is in Venezuela.
5: The scale of the destruction is so massive that there isn't enough equipment or manpower to conduct operations at all of the collapsed sites. And so, families who are worried that their loved ones might never be found are trying to dig through the rubble themselves using basic tools like pickaxes and spades, and in some cases, their bare hands. Regular morgues are full. At a storage site for shipping containers, a makeshift morgue has been set up where dead bodies are being kept till they can be identified. Tens of thousands are homeless, sleeping out in the open, without access to sanitation facilities.
3: The Kremlin says President Vladimir Putin has spoken by phone with Donald Trump hours after the US president held a similar call with the Ukrainian leader Volodymyr Zelensky to mark US Independence Day. Earlier, Russia warned that Ukrainian attacks would not go unanswered after an oil terminal in St. Petersburg came under attack overnight. Our correspondent in Moscow, James Landell, explains why Ukraine is targeting Russia's oil facilities.
6: Ukraine clearly seems determined to keep the pressure up because it knows that it's beginning to bite. And you now have Russia, one of the biggest oil producers in the world, actually now having to contemplate importing refined fuel because it simply hasn't got enough itself because of so many Ukrainian attacks. The Russian war machine has a substantial amount of fuel in reserves. But the reason why Ukraine is striking oil refineries in St. Petersburg and elsewhere is to basically bring the war home to Russian people and hope that that puts political pressure on the Kremlin.
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Mabel, Mad Love, Teddy Swims, Bad Dreams at Fabulous, 10 past 9. This is Jonathan Gold. It's Sunday's More Music Breakfast Show, the 5th of July. 32 the high, overnight lows of 28, thunder showers and a gentle breeze. It's Lizzie and Night.

Teddy Swims, What More Can I Say, Bewitched, and Lizzie Night Moves at Fabulous. 20 past nine, Sunday morning, hello. This is Jonathan Gold. Dave is back on the drive tomorrow from 3 at Fabulous. And by the way, if you like your 90s tunes, Gary King this afternoon from 2, and Emperor Roscoe from 6 with his Emperor Roscoe's Coast to Coast Country. All the big tunes from stateside. It's Angel, December 10 at Fabulous.

0: Nina Nesbitt, Selfies, Ellie Goulding and December 10. Current song from them, Angel, at Fabulous. Sunday morning, the 5th of July. Hope you're having a good day today. I can't say good day today. I am. Who was the guy? That's right, good game, Bruce Forsyth. It's weird, isn't it? Mouth engaging with head. Not today at all.
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2: Coming up in and around the city of Pattaya today and the coming week, this Friday the 3rd of July, back by popular demand, is the live performance by December Night. The show gets underway at 7:30 p.m, but it's worth arriving early to snag a good seat. That's over at the Loft Pub out by the Mabrajan Lake. This weekend sees one of the biggest free events of the summer coming to Pattaya Beach. That's the New Life Music Festival, taking place on Saturday the 4th of July opposite the Hard Rock Hotel, featuring live music, worship, baptisms, a drone show and appearances from a host of Thai celebrities, influencers and DJs. Gates open from 2 p.m. and the admission is completely free. What's going on for you foodies over at the Terminal 21 shopping mall? Food lovers won't want to miss the Eat East Fest. That's now running through to the 12th of July, featuring some of the best food vendors from across eastern Thailand, serving everything from local favourites and fresh seafood to sweet treats and street food classics. Meanwhile, this weekend over at the Central Marina Outlet Mall is the Street Art Food Fest. Expect plenty of delicious food, live music and a relaxed atmosphere. That's running through until the 5th of July on the first floor of the mall. On Sunday, why not head over to the Siam Country Resort for a traditional Sunday roast? That's served from 12 noon with prices starting at just 295 baht. Now with a special roast sharer for two, including a choice of two soups for starters, your choice of meats, and a choice of four sides. It's also a great place to watch the World Cup with draft from only 89 baht. That's out by the Mabrajan Lake. Tuesday the 7th of July at the Central Marina Outlet Mall will host the Pattaya Mixologist and Bartender Flair 2026 competition. Watch some of Thailand's top bartenders go head-to-head in mixology and flair challenges with live demonstrations, cocktail crafting sessions and plenty of tricks throughout the day. That's from 11 a.m. until 9 p.m. on the first floor of the mall. And looking ahead to next Friday, the 10th of July, Terminal 21 is hosting a Bliss and Balance yoga session with instructor Hannah. It's a chance to stretch, relax and recharge both body and mind. The session takes place on the second floor in the Tokyo Zone. For more information on these events and to find out what else is happening in and around the city ahead of time, visit our events page over on our website, alwayspattaya.com.
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Benson Boone, Death Wish Love, and before that, Feel the Love at Fabulous. Sunday morning, just gone 20 to 10, Rex Orange Country to follow, but this is James Blunt and Beside You.

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0: Rex Orange Country, keep it up. James Blunt beside you at Fabulous. Sunday morning. Hello, this is Jonathan Gold. Madonna has launched a brand new album. She did, I wouldn't say a secret gig. It was an invited gig to various people. But they weren't sure whether she'd turn up. I don't think she actually did turn up. Watching it on the telly on Friday about her new album. But apparently she does this quite a lot. She sends releases out, well, not her personally, but her record company. And people go, wow, she's going to be here. No, she won't. So, yeah, a new album's come out. So, yeah. We'll have to have a listen to it when it does come out. Talking of which, Madonna's up in about 10 minutes' time.
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3: BBC News with Eileen McHugh. Severe weather has been continuing to disrupt events in the United States being held to mark the 250th anniversary of America's independence. The flagship Salute to America Gala in the capital, Washington, D.C., has been delayed after attendees were evacuated due to the threat of thunderstorms. Some elements have been scaled back, but President Trump is still scheduled to deliver a major speech at the event shortly. Correspondent Rich Preston was there when the doors reopened.
4: This is several hours of a delay here. Now that people are starting to funnel back in, spirits have lifted somewhat and people are just really excited. The reality is it's not going to be as many people as were here earlier on. Some people will have gone home. This will have been too much hanging around for them. They might have had kids, they might be elderly, they might need to get back home. So it's going to be far fewer people than we would have expected.
3: The influential head of Venezuela's National Assembly, Jorge Rodriguez, has insisted that search and rescue operations are still ongoing to find survivors of last month's twin earthquakes. But as Yogita Lemurier reports from Venezuela, hopes of finding survivors are fast fading.
5: Search and rescue teams in northern Venezuela are running operations to extract dead bodies from the rubble of collapsed buildings, as there is now barely any possibility of finding survivors. Diggers and heavy machines are being used to clear the debris, but the scale of the destruction is so massive that there isn't enough equipment or manpower to conduct operations at all of the collapsed sites. And so, families who are worried that their loved ones might never be found are trying to dig through the rubble themselves using basic tools like pickaxes and spades, and in some cases, their bare hands.
3: The Kremlin says President Vladimir Putin has spoken by phone with Donald Trump hours after the US president held a similar call with the Ukrainian leader Volodymyr Zelensky to mark US Independence Day. A Kremlin aide said Mr. Putin briefed his US counterpart on the situation on the battlefield and that Mr. Trump offered to find a solution to the Ukraine war. A nationwide public holiday is being marked in Iran on Sunday, on the second official day of funeral ceremonies for the country's former supreme leader. Later, prayers will be said over the casket of Ayatollah Ali Khamenei. In the evening, his body will depart Tehran's Grand Musalla Mosque complex in preparation for a procession through the capital on Monday. Tens of thousands of demonstrators have gathered in the centre of the Albanian capital Tirana on the 35th consecutive day of the so-called Flamingo Revolution against a resort project linked to President Trump's daughter Ivanka and her husband Jared Kushner. Participants in the largest rally yet have again demanded the resignation of the...
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0: of Jesse J, Believe in Magic, and Joss Stone. Oh, to be loved by you. Quarter past 10, Sunday morning, the More Music Breakfast Show. It is the 5th of July. Hello, this is Jonathan Gold. Sunny day across the city, 32 the high, 28 overnight, 70% chance of rain. So a bit of an all over rain, showers, sunshine. Fact, it's like that for the whole week, really.
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Anne-Marie and Latto, I Just Called Perry, Woman in Love and Rudimental, Dancing is Healing at Fabulous, 25 past 10. If you want some ideas of what to do today, maybe across the week, we'll have an update with Megan in about 5 minutes' time. But this is Charlie, Tones and I.

0: Town tonight, Charlie is fabulous. Sunday morning, had a bit of a tidy up yesterday. Went through my junk drawer. Load of rubbish in there, including about 15 different mobile phone chargers from different variations. And I thought, why am I keeping it for? I thought I'll keep one just in case someone comes round and they want a lightning cable. But nowadays, it's just like, you keep it, then thinking, I'm never going to use it. Just in case. And I do that. I keep tons of wires of different sorts, just in case I might need it. Never will do.
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3: Coming up in and around the city of Pattaya today and the coming week, this Friday the 3rd of July, back by popular demand, is the live performance by December Night. The show gets underway at 7:30pm, but it's worth arriving early to snag a good seat. That's over at the Loft Pub out by the Mabrajan Lake. This weekend sees one of the biggest free events of the summer coming to Pattaya Beach. That's the New Life Music Festival, taking place on Saturday the 4th of July opposite the Hard Rock Hotel, featuring live music, worship, baptisms, a drone show and appearances from a host of Thai celebrities, influencers and DJs. Gates open from 2pm and the admission is completely free. What's going on for you foodies over at the Terminal 21 shopping mall? Food lovers won't want to miss the Eat East Fest. That's now running through to the 12th of July, featuring some of the best food vendors from across eastern Thailand, serving everything from local favourites and fresh seafood to sweet treats and street food classics. Meanwhile, this weekend over at the Central Marina Outlet Mall is the Street Art Food Fest. Expect plenty of delicious food, live music and a relaxed atmosphere. That's running through until the 5th of July on the first floor of the mall. On Sunday, why not head over to the Siam Country Resort for a traditional Sunday roast? That's served from 12 noon with prices starting at just 295 baht. Now with a special roast sharer for two, including a choice of two soups for starters, your choice of meats, and a choice of four sides. It's also a great place to watch the World Cup with draft from only 89 baht. That's out by the Mabrajan Lake. Tuesday the 7th of July at the Central Marina Outlet Mall will host the Pattaya Mixologist and Bartender Flair 2026 competition. Watch some of Thailand's top bartenders go head-to-head in mixology and flair challenges with live demonstrations, cocktail crafting sessions and plenty of tricks throughout the day. That's from 11am until 9pm on the first floor of the mall. And looking ahead to next Friday, the 10th of July, Terminal 21 is hosting a Bliss and Balance yoga session with instructor Hannah. It's a chance to stretch, relax and recharge both body and mind. The session takes place on the second floor in the Tokyo Zone. For more information on these events and to find out what else is happening in and around the city ahead of time, visit our events page over on our website, alwayspatia.com.
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0: Bean, Cinnamon and Demi Lovato still alive at Fabulous. England play Mexico tomorrow morning, 7 a.m. our time. If you're a massive England fan, I'm sure you'll be either getting up early to watch it. I don't think you'll be staying up all night, because no need to. Apart from the poor people in the UK, they're watching it at 1 a.m. Tonight, their time. So how many people will be calling sick tomorrow? I'm not feeling too well. Oh, I've been up all night. Yeah, unless England do lose, then it'll be a massive hangover before you've even gone to the pub.
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5: Hello, I'm Shabnam Yunus-Jewell at the BBC Sports Centre with the latest World Cup news. Egypt are through to the last 16 of the World Cup for the first time after beating Australia on penalties, and they'll face either Argentina or Cape Verde next. The match was level at 1-1 after extra time. Defender Hossein Abdelmajid scored the decisive spot kick from the Faroes, who won the shootout 4-2 after Australia defenders Harry Suter and 18-year-old Lucas Harrington missed their efforts. The former Morocco midfielder Hassan Kashloul says it's a huge moment for the African side.
6: That's massive. I think it must be crazy right now in Cairo. And it's a great achievement to go to the last 16 now. It hasn't been exciting football, but at this level of the tournament, only the result counts.
5: England's last 16 match against Mexico may be moved forward to 7 p.m. BST on Sunday. FIFA is understood to be in talks to change the kickoff time of the game, which was 1 a.m. BST on Monday at the Azteca in Mexico City. Forecasts suggest there could be thunderstorms around that time, but FIFA hasn't yet given any explanation for the rescheduling plans. England midfielder Morgan Rogers says the possible time change won't have any impact on their preparation.
7: I don't think it really affects us. I think we'll be ready regardless of the time. Earlier probably the better, because you want to play it and get it. I think if we're all enough about thinking about what's going to happen and you just want to play the game, it's always the way, the build-up and that. You always want to just play the game and want to go. So probably if it's early, it'll probably help us of just getting that adrenaline out there and getting playing and getting going. So, yeah, we're looking forward to whatever the time is and we'll be ready.
5: And for more World Cup news from the BBC, go to bbc.com/football.
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Have you noticed? You won't lose me. I'm always here. No bad signal, no crackle, no hiss.

0: Natasha Bedingfield, Unwritten, Harvey, I Wish I Could Hate You, and Fabulous. 5 to 11. I'm out of here. Back tomorrow at 9 o'clock for the most music for your workday. Have a great Sunday, whatever you're up to. This hour's top news stories are up next.
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3: BBC News with Eileen McHugh. President Trump has delivered a major speech in Washington at a weather-disrupted gala to mark the 250th anniversary of America's independence from Britain.
4: For 2.5 centuries, our American Republic has stood as the crowning achievement of human history. This country is the home of freedom. This is the land of liberty. And this is a flag that's the banner of the most extraordinary, most exceptional, most incredible nation ever to exist on the face of the earth. And we're doing better now than we've ever done before.
3: The largely history-focused address did include some political moments, including an attack on communists and a vow to continue protecting America's right to bear arms. The Salute to America gala on the National Mall was delayed for hours after attendees were evacuated due to the threat of thunderstorms. The influential head of Venezuela's National Assembly, Jorge Rodriguez, has insisted that search and rescue operations are still ongoing to find survivors of last month's twin earthquakes. But as our correspondent in Venezuela, Yogita Lemurier, told us, hopes of finding survivors are fading fast.
5: Search and rescue teams in northern Venezuela are running operations to extract dead bodies from the rubble of collapsed buildings, as there is now barely any possibility of finding survivors. Diggers and heavy machines are being used to clear the debris, but the scale of the destruction is so massive that there isn't enough equipment or manpower to conduct operations at all of the collapsed sites. And so, families who are worried that their loved ones might never be found are trying to dig through the rubble themselves using basic tools like pickaxes and spades, and in some cases, their bare hands.
3: The Kremlin says President Vladimir Putin has spoken by phone with Donald Trump hours after the US president held a similar call with the Ukrainian leader Volodymyr Zelensky to mark US Independence Day. A Kremlin aide said Mr. Putin briefed his US counterpart on the situation on the battlefield and that Mr. Trump offered to find a solution to the Ukraine war. The authorities in Australia are ramping up surveillance and testing of wildlife and livestock after New South Wales became the country's third state to confirm a case of H5N1 bird flu. Officials said a migratory seabird found near the coastal town of Hawke's Nest had returned a positive result for the virus. Tara Moriarty is the New South Wales Agriculture Minister.
6: If we do need to work with industry to stop the spread, we can put biosecurity zones in place to stop movement. We're not at that point. We're not anywhere near that point. The plans are in place if we need to get there, but at this stage it's one wild bird and it hasn't spread into the poultry or egg industry.
1: That was the world news from the BBC in London. 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
13: You found the Lost 45s, keeping your records alive. I'm Barry Scott. This week on America's largest music and interview library, our spotlight shines bright on Bonnie Tyler, the raspy-voiced female version of Rod Stewart, who hit it big in 1978 in America with It's a Heartache, although she had an international top 10 before that, you'll hear. Plus, of course, the 80s standard Total Eclipse of the Heart. She had a tune included in Footloose, Holding Out for a Hero, and was the first to record Tina Turner's later hit, The Best. Hear that and more this week with Bonnie Tyler. There's also an emotion threefer and an unusual twofer. Two songs, same well-known writer, both hits for someone else. Let's get started with the Duke of Earl. By 1970, we knew him simply as Gene Chandler. He was covering a Mel and Tim tune, Groovy Situation. It almost made the top 10. Of course, it's now a groovy

0: every song makes you say, oh wow, on the Lost 45s. If you've ever wondered about the original version of Let the Sunshine In from the Broadway musical Hair, Jennifer Warnes right there peaked at number 128, bubbled under the Hot 100. Jennifer waited 8 more years to have her first solo hit, Right Time of the Night. John Paul Young before that, Love is in the Air. Queen, Body Language, number 11 in 1982. And Gene Chandler, Groovy Situation. Mel and Tim, who gave us Backfield in Motion and Starting All Over Again, had recorded that track first. This week, the spotlight shines on Bonnie Tyler. First, we're going to play a top 10 record from 1976 in England. It was a hit all over the world just before Bonnie had her vocal node operation that created a more raspy sound. I think you're going to like Lost in France coming up, but let's chat with Bonnie about how she got her start. It's the Lost 45s and the stories behind them.
1: Doing some research, I know you were born in South Wales and that you grew up loving rock and roll and Motown soul.
2: I was a big fan of Janis Joplin as well, and Tina Turner and Joe Cocker and all kinds of music.
1: How did you develop throat problems? I was reading about it in Billboard and I know they happened early on in your career.
2: I developed nodules on my vocal cords 3 times, but the third time they wouldn't go away with rest, so I had to have them surgically removed. Sounds awful, doesn't it?
1: Yeah.
2: Through overwork, really, you know. I was working 6 nights the week, every week. I had to have the throat operation in 1976. So then I thought, oh no, maybe my career's already over. But I went in the studio and I sang, it's a heartache. And they thought, my God, where did that voice come from? It had changed more husky, you know, but it turned out to be a blessing in disguise because that song needed that huskiness.
1: Well, you must have loved it when they started calling you the, quote, female Rod Stewart.
2: Yeah! All of a sudden, I'm compared to a superstar. It was great.
1: How did you meet the songwriters and managers you first had, Ronnie Scott and Scott Wolf?
2: Actually, Roger Bell, talent scout for Chapel Music. Roger had come down from London to listen to a boy singing in the band upstairs, but he walked in on the wrong floor because there was 2 floors in this club. There was a band with a boy singer upstairs and I was downstairs with my band called Imagination. And luckily for me, he heard me singing a Tina Turner song. So he told Ronnie Scott and Steve Wolf about me. And then they asked me to come up to London to do some demos. So that's how I got together with them, through Roger.

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2: Bonnie Franklin was from One Day at a Time.
4: Do you remember when they first presented you with It's a Heartache?
5: Yes. They sent me the song in 1976. I thought, I really like this song, but my voice hadn't come back properly, and I was so worried that I wasn't going to be able to do it, because you're not allowed to talk after the operation, but I talk too much, you know, and so that's what ended in my voice being even more husky. But as it turned out, when I went in the studio and started to sing it, they just was like, wow, that voice has changed, and it sounds great on the record, you know. So luckily for me, it was, because by the time I had released my version of it in America, Juice Newton and Ronnie Spector had released versions of it, which incidentally wasn't played very much, thank God. Mine became a hit record. I never forget the first time I went to LA, big limo there picking us up and everything, and I get in and I'm flicking through all the stations in the limo, you know, and it's like, It's a Heartache on so many different stations. I felt like putting the window down, you know, and shouting to people, hey, this is my song, this is my song, you know. It was a thrilling time to be so successful in America. There's so many British artists are dying to break the American scene, you know, and they'd never do it. So it was real big

0: The Lost 45's Bonnie Tyler, It's a Heartache. At the time, Juice Newton had recorded the American version. It made the chart, but barely made a dent. Let's get back to Bonnie Tyler on The Lost 45.
1: We've had Juice Newton as a guest here.
2: Yeah.
1: She said she remembered the cover battle with her version and yours.
2: Yeah.
1: And I'm wondering whether you had a love for American country music.
2: I used to do like country rock, you know. It's a Heartache crossed over into the country chart, which was great to be able to cross over. It was number 16 in the R&B charts, and it went to number 3 in the country charts, and the album went to number 2, I think, something like that. So it's amazing.
1: What do you think made it break through? Was it the lyrics?
2: I think it was the huskiness in the voice, to be honest. And of course, the tune is so catchy. It's the one that people sing, you know. They go, oh, that's your dad, Hardy. And everybody tries to sing it really rough, you know. Even the youngsters still know it.
1: The lyrics are aching, and when you hear it with the husky voice, I think you feel the pain.
2: I suppose so.
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4: 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Girls just wanted to have fun! And Reagan just wanted to have Gorbachev tear down that wall!

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2: BBC News with Eileen McHugh. President Trump has delivered a major speech to mark the 250th anniversary of America's independence from Britain at a weather-disrupted gala in Washington.
3: No dream in history is bigger or more incredible than the one that started on July 4th, 1776. Over 250 years, the world has seen the great empires, vast kingdoms, mighty nations, and terrible tyrants. They came and they went. But after 2.5 centuries, this American republic still stands tall and strong. We may be the oldest constitutional republic on earth, but our country is just getting started, because the best is yet to come.
2: The Salute to America gala on the National Mall had been delayed for hours due to the threat of thunderstorms. The festivities have not been without controversy. Opponents accuse Mr. Trump of politicising the anniversary. The authorities in Venezuela say almost 3,000 people are now confirmed to have died in the devastating twin earthquakes which hit the country late last month. Unofficial estimates suggest that more than 40,000 people are still missing, with little hope of finding any more survivors. Our correspondent, Yogita Lemurie, is in La Guaira, one of the worst affected parts of the country.
4: More than 10 days since the disaster struck Venezuela, what you see all around is pockets and pockets of destruction, heaps of rubble, possibly hundreds of bodies lying underneath debris. Local Venezuelans who had families who lived in these buildings still waiting for news of their loved ones, who are still hoping that at least the bodies of their loved ones will be found so they can give them a proper funeral, a proper farewell. It's going to take a long time for the true scale of this disaster to be known.
2: The Kremlin says President Vladimir Putin has spoken by phone with Donald Trump hours after the US president held a similar call with the Ukrainian leader Volodymyr Zelensky to mark US Independence Day. Earlier, Russia warned that a large Ukrainian drone attack on St. Petersburg would not go unanswered. Russian oil installations and military sites were hit, including the nearby naval base at Kronstadt. More details from Vitaly Shevchenko.
5: Footage posted online by President Volodymyr Zelensky shows a huge fire and smoke billowing after the overnight strikes. He called them long-range sanctions aimed at stopping Russian oil money from funding the war against Ukraine. The oil terminal in St. Petersburg is one of Russia's largest fuel storage and export facilities, while Kronstadt is one of the main bases for Russia's Baltic fleet. Separately, the Ukrainian military denied claims by Russia that its forces had captured the strategic town of Kostyantynivka in eastern Donbass.
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1: Just ahead, more with Bonnie Tyler. Now, a song from 1972 that got its start in 1934.

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3: I said originally.
2: Bonnie Franklin was from One Day at a Time.
4: I want to talk about another tune. I know it was a top 40 record over in the UK, and that's Married Men. Anything that pops into mind?
5: Oh, that was for a film that Joan Collins was doing. I think it was Oliver Tobias. They asked me would I do the theme for the film, you know. It's a disco song. It's probably my one and only disco song that I've done. It was quite a big hit record in different parts of Europe. The film is quite a saucy film, you know. It was very fitting.
4: It's a bit of a saucy song, too.
5: I appear in the beginning of the film in all these like black sequin catsuits. Well, I don't wear the sequin catsuits anymore, but they were very fashionable at the time.
4: Here in America, Bette Midler had the top 40 hit with it.
5: Oh, yes! That's right. I'd forgotten about that. Oh, Bette Midler, she's something else. I love Bette Midler. Fabulous.

0: Not ordinary radio, the Lost 45s. We prove it every week with Bonnie Tyler, the original version of the song Married Men here in the United States, stolen by Bette Midler. Bonnie's version came from the Jackie Collins movie of the same name, and hers was a top 40 hit in England in the summer of 79. The Rolling Stones before that, Harlem Shuffle, peaked at number 5. Major Harris did the same with Love Won't Let Me Wait 11 years earlier. And Blue Hayes' version of Smoke Gets in Your Eyes, done slightly reggae style. 1972 was the year it made the top 40, number 1 for Paul Whiteman in 1934, and a million-selling hit for the Platters in the 1950s. Now back to Bonnie Tyler. It's the Lost 45s and the stories behind them.
1: I'm sure if anyone looks back at their past, they'll see some fashion don'ts, I imagine.
2: Oh, my God, the big shoulder pads, you know, the massive hair I used to have. My hair is completely different now, you know. I think it makes me look much younger as well, the straight hair compared to the curls and all that lacquer. I think I caused the ozone layer myself, you know.
1: I actually had spoken to Sheena Easton,
2: yeah.
1: And she looks back and one of her regrets is her high hair.
2: Hers wasn't half as high as mine, I don't think. Because she had short hair, didn't she?

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have some really special guests today, and first of all, we have Richard's better half, and she really is the prettier of the two, and a terrific singer, Karen Carpenter, and Elton's other half, Kiki D, and Cutie Pie, of course. Peter Frampton will be with us, and my co-star in Greece, who's also a bit of a cutie pie, John Travolta, Alice Cooper on his Travelling Snake show, and the baby of the outfit, he'll kill me for this, Sean Cassidy's with us this evening.

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2: Bonnie Franklin was from One Day at a Time.
4: After It's a Heartache, no further hits came out in America, and I know you left your writer-managers in 1981.
5: Yeah, I wanted to go in a different direction, you know. I saw Meatloaf on a TV show over here doing a song called Bat Outta Hell. I was blown away by it. I just thought, my God, that's the kind of song that I want to record. And so when I went to CBS, they said, well, what kind of direction do you want to go in? You know, who would you like to work with? And I said, well, I'd love to work with whoever Meatloaf works with. So my manager knew that it was Jim Steinman. I said, well, you know, let's ask, you know. And he said, yes or no, you know. We asked him, and then he said, send me some CDs over so that he could listen to my voice. And the only song he was familiar with was It's a Heartache. So he wanted to hear some of my other stuff. So we sent them over. He wasn't very impressed by the kind of material I was singing, but he loved the voice, and he knew that he could work with the voice.
4: Let's picture this scenario. If you're in your car or at home and the song comes on the radio,
5: yeah.
4: Do you remember when you were singing it in the studio, or is that something that you don't
5: know? Yes. You know, I'll never forget it because I was lucky enough to record that with the E Street Band, you know? Can you imagine? And we recorded it as live. We'd record like 9 different takes of the song. And then Jim would take the reels home in the night and listen to them, see which he thought was the best take. Then we'd start working on that particular cut, you know? And then, of course, everything was on there then. 64 tracks of everything but the kitchen sink. But originally, the band and myself did it live, you know, in the studio, and then we added everything to it afterwards.
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1: Me. 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
2: And I need you now tonight. And I need you more than ever.
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0: The Lost 45's Bonnie Tyler Spotlight. She tells you when the late singer-songwriter-producer Jim Steinman gave her that number one smash from 1983. It's the Lost 45s and the stories behind them.
1: He'd had Total Eclipse of the Heart, the music written, but he hadn't done lyrics to it. 3 weeks later, he sent for me to come back to New York, and he'd written the lyrics to Total Eclipse of the Heart and played it to me. And Rory Dodds sang it by the piano, and I was just given the lyrics to read, you know, as he was singing it. Oh, it was fantastic. It was so lovely. I was crying, you know. I never thought I'd ever have a song given to me like that, you know. It was amazing. And then it sold like 6 million copies. It was number one nearly everywhere. Jim is okay.
0: He can sure write and produce them.
1: Oh, fantastic, yeah.
0: And I think the song has stood the test of time.
1: It's an evergreen, isn't it? Yeah, it really is. And I never get tired of singing it. They just light the lighters, and it's just great.
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3: BBC News with Emily Thomas. President Trump has delivered a major speech to mark the 250th anniversary of America's independence from Britain at a weather-disrupted gala in Washington. The largely history-focused address did include some political moments. The Salute to America gala on the National Mall had been delayed for hours due to the threat of thunderstorms. Our correspondent in Washington, Howard Griffith, was watching.
4: Extreme heat and thunderstorms set the mood for the President's Independence Day speech, a moment which conventionally focuses on shared values and unity. Donald Trump's sights were set more on the theme of American military and economic dominance, stressing his role in the nation's success. Those who'd waited hours in the heat before the area was evacuated and then reopened were never likely to give him a hostile reception. They were then treated to what was billed as the world's largest ever fireworks show, celebrating a nation that projects itself as the world's dominant force.
3: The Kremlin says President Vladimir Putin has spoken by phone with Donald Trump hours after the US president held a similar call with the Ukrainian leader Volodymyr Zelensky to mark US Independence Day. Earlier, Russia warned that a large Ukrainian drone attack on St. Petersburg and the surrounding region overnight will not go unanswered. James Landell has more details.
5: I think what we're seeing here is a tit-for-tat exchange of airstrikes, missile strikes, drone strikes by both sides ahead of next week's NATO summit. I think there's clearly by the Russian side an attempt to try and get on the front foot. There is a feeling that the tide of war in recent weeks and months have been turning in Ukraine's favour. I think the Kremlin and Vladimir Putin are trying to generate some positive headlines for their side ahead of the NATO summit. We've had in recent days President Putin being filmed in military fatigues, talking to military commanders, claiming advances on the front line.
3: The authorities in Venezuela say almost 3,000 people are now confirmed to have died in the devastating twin earthquakes which hit the country late last month. Unofficial estimates suggest more than 40,000 people are still missing, with little hope of finding any more survivors. Our correspondent Yoga Tilamoye is in La Guaira, one of the worst affected parts of the country.
6: More than 10 days since the disaster struck Venezuela, what you see all around is pockets and pockets of destruction, heaps of rubble, possibly hundreds of bodies lying underneath debris. Local Venezuelans who had families who lived in these buildings still waiting for news of their loved ones, who are still hoping that at least the bodies of their loved ones will be found so they can give them a proper funeral, a proper farewell. It's going to take a long time for the true scale of this disaster to be known.
3: Yoga Tolomoye reporting there. 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
7: Just ahead, Bonnie Tyler on another Jim Steinman written and produced tune. Later, one from Footloose, now an Emotion threefer. Starting with Australian Samantha Sang.

0: open the door to your emotions, didn't you, Mort?
1: Yes, sir.
0: You realize you've broken the highest Orkan law. It is my duty to report you to the council.
1: I understand, but I don't regret what I've done, sir. You see, for the first time in my life, I feel really alive. I feel fantastic. Oh, I wish you could try it. I wish you could feel some of the things I've been feeling.
0: Impossible. I could never do that. They'd throw

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2: Bonnie Tyler.
3: I said originally.
2: Bonnie Franklin was from One Day at a Time.
4: We play Take Me Back.
5: Ooh!
4: I was going to ask you about it, but I wasn't sure we had enough time.
5: All right.
4: I always liked that song.
5: Yeah, I think it was the B-side of Total Eclipse of the Heart.
4: I know it came out in May number 46, according to Billboard in America.
5: When?
4: 1983-84.
5: Oh, yeah, it was the B-side, I think, of Total Eclipse.
4: That was a good one. That should have been a hit, too.
5: Yeah, it was a good song, that. You know, God, I can't even remember what it goes like now, but... yeah, but I remember I really liked that.

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Hi, this is Carl Douglas here, and you have found the Lost 45s with Barry Scott. Records you never thought you'd hear again. This is Dance the Kung Fu. Let me tell you what to do. You just dance.

0: Your search for something different is over. You found the Lost 45s with Carl Douglas. After Kung Fu Fighting went to number one and sold millions, Dance the Kung Fu peaked at number 48 in 1975. Tears for Fears, a rarity from Bob Geldof's Sports Aid. Instead of Everybody Wants to Rule the World, they re-recorded it as Everyone Wants to Run the World. And from Xanadu, ELO, Electric Light Orchestra, All Over the World. We're spotlighting a woman who had hits all over the world, Bonnie Tyler. Heading up to one from the movie Footloose. We asked her how she and writer-producer Jim Steinman got involved. It's the Lost 45s and the stories behind them.
1: I was in the studio with Jim recording Secret Dreams and Forbidden Fire, the second album I did with him. They had asked Jim to co-write a song for Footloose with Dean Pitchford and wanted me to sing it. And so that was very exciting for me because I'd never been to a studio before, and they took me to a film studio and showed me the rushes of the film at the part where Kevin Bacon was on the tractor, you know, where his shoelace gets caught on the accelerated pedal, and that's where the song Holding Out for Hero was going to be played. They played it to me so that I'd have the feeling of how much energy to put into this song, you know, and that was just great. It was very, very powerful song to sing, and so it did stretch me a bit.
2: What did David do?
3: David danced for the Lord with all his might, leaping and dancing before the Lord. Leaping and dancing.
4: I'm impressed.
3: Thank you.
4: Too bad it's from Footloose.
3: What's a Footloose?
4: It is the movie that Pastor Jeff warned us about in his talk on the sins of cinema.

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2: Bonnie Tyler.
3: I said originally.
2: Bonnie Franklin was from One Day at a Time.
4: Since Footloose, Bonnie Tyler has released many albums, as she'll tell you. Heading up to a track from 1988, you're going to know, because she did the original. You'll hear it only on the Lost 45s.
5: I've made loads of albums that haven't been successful in the US. I've had a lot of success in Europe with various albums that haven't even been released over there. Not just not been hit, they weren't even released over there, you know. But on my website, bonnietyler.com, you'll see everything on there. I'm going to start slowing down next year, but I'll just do more of the live stuff and not so much of the recording, maybe. I don't know.
4: I don't think you're going to slow down quite yet, Bonnie.

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0: Now, back to the Lost 45s with Barry Scott.
1: Back in 1950, there was a song called Hot Rod Races. This one was written as an answer tune and made the top 40 in 1955, 1960, and top 10 in 1972 by Commander Cody and his Lost Planet Airmen. Here's the fourth time that Hot Rod Lincoln made the charts. Have a great week and be safe.
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Thanks for listening to The Lost 45s, records you never thought you'd hear again. Tell everyone you know about the show. 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
2: BBC News with Emily Thomas. President Trump has delivered a major speech to mark the 250th anniversary of America's independence from Britain at a weather-disrupted gala in Washington. The largely history-focused address did include some political moments, including a vow to continue protecting Americans' right to bear arms and mentions of his own achievements in office. He also spoke of America's military and economic power.
3: Our rise to being the world's strongest and most powerful nation was no accident of history. We rebuilt our military in my first term. We used it a little bit in our, actually I should say third term, but I won't do that because I don't want any controversy. But we use it and we've had tremendous success. You look at Venezuela, you look at Iran, we wiped it out, wiped out their military.
2: The Salute to America gala on the National Mall had been delayed for hours due to the threat of thunderstorms. The Kremlin says President Vladimir Putin has spoken by phone with Donald Trump hours after the US president held a similar call with the Ukrainian leader Volodymyr Zelensky to mark US Independence Day. Earlier, Russia warned that a large Ukrainian drone attack on St. Petersburg would not go unanswered. Russian oil installations and military sites were hit, including the nearby naval base at Kronstadt. More details from Vitaly Shevchenko.
4: Footage posted online by President Volodymyr Zelensky shows a huge fire and smoke billowing after the overnight strikes. He called them long-range sanctions aimed at stopping Russian oil money from funding the war against Ukraine. The oil terminal in St. Petersburg is one of Russia's largest fuel storage and export facilities, while Kronstadt is one of the main bases for Russia's Baltic fleet. Separately, the Ukrainian military denied claims by Russia that its forces had captured the strategic town of Kostyantynivka in eastern Donbass region.
2: A nationwide public holiday is being observed in Iran on the second official day of funeral ceremonies for the country's former supreme leader. Ayatollah Ali Khamenei was killed on the first day of the US-Israeli war on Iran in February. Lise Doucette is reporting from Iran on condition that none of her material is used on the BBC's Persian service. These restrictions apply to all international media organisations operating in Iran.
5: For a second day, huge crowds keep moving into the vast Masala compound to pay their last respects to their late leader. The sound of prayer, amplified by loudspeakers, mixes with the chanting of mourners. At times, the emotion is religious, at others, political, with calls of death to America, death to Israel. The slogans which defined the 37-year rule of the Ayatollah assassinated by his enemies.
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12: Hi, welcome to the show. This time we're catching up with Tori Amos, REM, Bruce Springsteen, and in for a chat later, Lisa Loeb. This very week in 1997 in Vegas, it was Mike Tyson versus Evander Holyfield 2 in the boxing ring, and it was a nail-biting affair. And there were some ears involved too.
13: What a wild scene here at the MGM Grand. Just a shame that it has to come to a conclusion in this fashion. Mike Tyson resorting to biting tactics.
14: I can't understand it. I'm sure there will be suspensions and bans galore.
12: It was the fight of the year. Meanwhile, Natalie Imbruglia's new album, Algorithm, is due out on September the 4th and closely follows her recent return to the European festival stages. She played Denmark earlier on this month. Next month, she's back in the UK for the Lazy Days Festival. And here comes a real crowd pleaser from Natalie. It's Torn on Totally 90s.

starting a trio of shows in Mexico on October the 10th. Travis, why does it always rain on me? Now, let's move on to Tori Amos, who's heading back out on the road this summer with her In Times of Dragons tour. The North American run opens in July on the 7th in West Palm Beach, and then roars through cities like New York, Boston, Chicago, LA, and Seattle. The tour supports her new album, which is called the same thing, In Times of Dragons. Now, let's catch up with a classic from Tori, Cornflake Girl, on Totally 90s.

The intriguing Tori Amos, Cornflake Girl on Totally 90s, where we now turn to Michael Stipe, lead singer with REM. His long-awaited first solo album finally looks set to come out by the end of the year. He's been talking about this project for several years and will be his first full album since REM's final studio recording, Collapse Into Now, which was, and brace yourself for this, 15 years ago now. Right, let's catch up with their biggest stateside hit and also Grammy Award winner, Losing My Religion on Totally.

REM, one of their epic tunes, Losing My Religion on Totally 90s. Now, who really cares about your favourite three songs from the decade? Well, we do, and we'd like to play your selection sometime soon. So if you'd like to pop into Facebook, you're on the lookout for This Is Totally 90s. That's where I need to see your all-time 90s top three. Mick Gosling did that recently. He's going to start with Della Mitri next.

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0: the songs that really established the career of Seal. That's Crazy on Totally 90s, and it's number one in Mick Gosling's all-time 90s top three. In the middle, he went for Go West, King of Wishful Thinking, and at the start there, and my personal favourite of the set, Delamitri, Nothing Ever Happened. Mick, that was a cracking set. Thank you very much for getting involved. Let's also highlight a couple of brand new Facebook friends joining us recently over there. Hi then to Claudia Levitt and Harrison Tanner. And still to come in this hour, we're catching up with Lisa Loeb for a chat. Also hearing tunes from Luther and Janet, Bruce Springsteen, and next, Joan Osborne. This is Totally 90s.
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Just a month to go before Joan Osborne kicks off a small tour of the northeastern US, starting on July the 24th in Homer, New York State, where you can see live songs like that, One of Us, on Totally 90s. Now, let's turn to a big question. Which singer-songwriter does Bruce Springsteen say is built like the Rock of Gibraltar? The answer? Billy Joel. Bruce has praised Billy's songwriting, saying his songs are incredibly well put together and calls him a great storyteller. The pair have been mates for decades, but it's clearly the songwriting that's made the biggest impression on the boss. Who we turn to now for this one? Human Touch on Totally 90s.

0: One of the collabs of the decade, Luther Vandross and Janet Jackson, The Best Things in Life Are Free. And that brings us now to special guest time. And recently we were chatting away with Lisa Loeb, whose music journey started on the piano stool, and asked her why she switched to guitar playing.
1: We had a lot of music at the girls' school where I went growing up, and they had guitars. We got to play a tiny bit of folk music, but what really got me from switching from piano, studying piano, classical piano growing up, to going into guitar was, yeah, my two best friends and I, we love the Police so much. And I think because I was doing homework all the time, my friend Margaret, she chose her favorite band member first, which was Sting. So she was like the bass player. And then my friend Adrian, she chose Stuart Copeland, the drummer. And I got Andy Summers, who I love. And I told Andy Summers this, but I think that's sort of why electric guitar became my instrument.
0: She gave us one of the sweetest tunes of the decade, and here it is now. Lisa Loeb, Stay on Totally 90s.

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1: 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I'm Gary King. And next, in Remember the Time, the big songs from this week in 96. As well as the Lighthouse family, we'll also hear from Living Joy. It's Remember the Time from 1996.
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5: BBC News with Emily Thomas. President Trump has delivered a major speech to mark the 250th anniversary of American independence at a weather-disrupted gala in Washington. The largely history-focused address did include some political moments, including an attack on communists. Our North America correspondent Howell Griffith says this was his second attack in as many days on what he called communism.
6: He described it as a cancer which affected the country and pleaded with people not to follow it. Now, that was another attack on his opponents on the Democratic side of the House, painting Democrats, particularly maybe progressive left-leaning ones who've had successes in primaries recently, as communists, even though they're not members of a communist party, don't follow communist ideals, but clearly trying to paint his opponents in a way that maybe those who are undecided in the middle of American politics to stay away from them.
5: Both the Ukrainian and the Russian presidents have used the US Independence Day to talk to Donald Trump on the eve of an important NATO summit in Turkey. Earlier, Moscow warned that a massive Ukrainian air attack on St. Petersburg and its ports would not go unanswered. Crowds of Iranians are attending the second day of funeral ceremonies for the former Supreme Leader Ayatollah Ali Khamenei, killed at the beginning of the US-Israeli war. Prayers have also been said for his wife and granddaughter. The son who succeeded him as Supreme Leader, Mujtaba, was absent. Lise Doucette is reporting from Iran on condition none of her material is used on the BBC's Persian service.
7: The symbol of these 6 days of public ceremonies is a clenched fist, a message of resistance as well as revenge. This long-delayed funeral also marks the start of a new era in Iran. New leaders who survived the weeks of war, now ruling over a people struggling with financial woes and deep-seated differences over their country's direction.
5: The authorities in Venezuela say rescue efforts are continuing as it prepares to mark 215 years of independence, 11 days after deadly twin earthquakes. More than 40,000 people are still missing. Here's Yoga Tolomoye.
8: Search and rescue teams in northern Venezuela are running operations to extract dead bodies from the rubble of collapsed buildings, as there is now barely any possibility of finding survivors. Diggers and heavy machines are being used to clear the debris. Families who are worried that their loved ones might never be found are trying to dig through the rubble themselves using basic tools like pickaxes and spades, and in some cases, their bare hands. Basic infrastructure, including water and sewage lines in many parts of La Guaira, has been damaged, compounding the risk of the spread of disease.
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9: This is Totally 90s now. What was the 1990s year? Totally 90s. Five great songs from the 90s from 1 year of your life. Remember the time.
1: Welcome to 1996, and after years of cleaning up, take that, we're clearing off.
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1: And on to the best songs from this week's chart. And first, Mark Morrison on

0: Morrison, his biggest hit was in the charts this week in 1996, Return of the Mac. Britain's best F1 driver was Damon Hill, and he won big.
1: Well, I said that I wanted to get ahead, and that was the best way of ensuring that I won the championship. You know, the best form of defence is attack, and so I made a good start, which was I was very pleased about. And once I was in front, I was determined to stay there.
0: Mr. Lightyear was buzzing around.
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0: In the charts this week in 1996, Living Joy, Don't Stop Moving. Now, I think it's fair to say we're all suckers for a polished politician.
1: My fellow Americans, I'm ready if you are.
0: Bill Clinton was back in the White House. Meanwhile, chess master Garry Kasparov beat the big blue supercomputer, but only by a whisker.
2: The final game was a very tough challenge. I had one item in my agenda today, not to lose.
0: Back in the charts, it's Mariah Carey on Total.

0: Mariah Carey, Always Be My Baby, top five this week in 1996, the year that gave Will Smith a defining role in Independence Day.
1: Welcome to Earth.
0: That wasn't Chris Rock inside that alien costume, was it? Meanwhile, at number one, Fugees on Totally 90s. Drumming.

The best-selling song from this week in 1996. In fact, 20 countries around the world sent that to the top. Fugees, Killing Me Softly on Totally 90s. We'll do a different 90s year in 7 days' time, but on the way next, we'll enjoy the all-time 90s top three, thought up by Faye Maltby. Her set kicks off with a personal favourite of mine too. It's from U2 in just a bit.

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Faye Maltby's all-time 90s top three. This moment on. In the middle, Sean Colvin, Sunny Come Home, and my favourite was at the start there, U2's Sweetest Thing. Faye, sweet indeed. Thank you very much for getting involved. Let's also highlight a couple of brand new Facebook friends again. Hi to Carl Ramone, famous name, and Edie Gaston. And coming up, before we call time on the show for this week, we'll be hearing from The Corrs, London Beat, The Pretenders, and next, Mark Cohn.

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That's Mark Cohn, who doesn't exactly stick to a punishing release schedule. He's my special guest next time, talking about the virtues of quality over quantity. And there he was, walking in Memphis. Now let's catch up with Chrissy Hynde, who's found a new gig gripe: phones in the audience. The Pretenders front person criticised fans who film and take photos during concerts, saying musicians find it distracting and would rather people just watch the show properly. A revolutionary thought there. Chrissy praised Bob Dylan for making audiences seal their phones away and said signs asking for no cameras often get ignored. Although I imagine if you go to one of her shows sometime soon, switching your phone light on and waving it around in the air, that may well be okay, particularly for this one. I'll Stand By You on Totally 90s.

London Beat, A Better Love. You're listening to Totally 90s, where we now update the story of The Corrs. And they're officially working on their first new studio album in nearly 9 years. The guys revealed the news during a hometown celebration in Dundalk, where they were honoured by the County Council. Caroline Corr says getting back into the studio has been an unexpected joy, and what started as a few little writing sessions turned into something way bigger. So, looking forward to hearing new stuff from the guys who brought us this. What Can I Do? On Totally 90s.

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3: 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You're on the lookout for This Is Totally 90s. 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
3: BBC News with Emily Thomas. President Trump has delivered a major speech to mark the 250th anniversary of America's independence from Britain at a weather-disrupted gala in Washington.
4: No dream in history is bigger or more incredible than the one that started on July 4th, 1776. Over 250 years, the world has seen the great empires, vast kingdoms, mighty nations, and terrible tyrants. They came and they went. But after 2.5 centuries, this American republic still stands tall and strong. We may be the oldest constitutional republic on earth, but our country is just getting started, because the best is yet to come.
3: The festivities have not been without controversy, with opponents accusing Mr. Trump of politicizing the milestone anniversary. The authorities in Venezuela say rescue efforts are continuing as it prepares to mark 215 years of independence, 11 days after deadly twin earthquakes hit the country. This year's celebrations, usually marked with a large military parade, will be muted and focus on paying tribute to those who died in the disaster. The number of confirmed deaths is approaching 3,000, with the true figure feared to be much higher. Hopes of finding survivors in the rubble are diminishing, but rescue operations are still ongoing, as our global affairs reporter Mimi Swaby explains.
5: The head of the National Assembly, Jorge Rodriguez, insisted that this is still happening and it's a priority for the authorities, who are now having to deal with roughly 17 million tons of rubble. That puts into perspective how large this devastation is and how much work still needs to be done to shift this debris and then try and find relatives, family members, people who are still thought to be buried underneath it.
3: Crowds of Iranians and top officials are attending the second day of funeral ceremonies for the former supreme leader Ayatollah Ali Khamenei, killed at the beginning of the US-Israeli war in February. Prayers have also been said for his wife and granddaughter. Though three of his sons were seen beside the coffins, the one who succeeded him as supreme leader, Mujtaba, was absent. Lise Doucette is reporting from Iran on condition none of her material is used on the BBC's Persian service.
6: There's expected to be millions who are converging for this public procession. But there are those, of course, who are not taking part, who do not revere the Ayatollah in the way that his most devout supporters do, who rejected his Islamic Republic, bristled under its rule. These 6 days of public mourning across 5 cities in Iran and neighboring Iraq, which is also majority Shia Muslim, is intended to project power of those leaders who did survive.
3: Our chief international correspondent, Lise Doucette, reporting.
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Kicking us off at number 30, Taylor Swift. That is Overlight here on the UK chart. You're with Scott. Don't forget on the socials, drop us a follow at UK Airplay. Let me know where you're listening to the show around the globe today. Let's do your number 29. And Miles Smith rising a spot today on the countdown. And he's been deep into promoting his debut album over the last few weeks. And he returned to his hometown in Luton as well. And all day fans were able to book a free haircut with Miles Smith's local barber at the shop that he used to go to as a kid. And apparently Miles used to ask this from his barber: skin on the side, a tidy up on the top with a little bit of blonde dye. There we go. Now you know. Here's

Smith at number 29 on the UK's official Airplay chart. And let's get on our first of three brand new entries on the chart today. And this one coming from Mr. Niall Horan, whose Dinner Party album is doing really well at the moment. And he's just about to kick off his massive world tour, which is called the Dinner Party Tour. And I really hope it's everyone sat around a massive table in an arena with him performing on the table. I mean, that'd just be brilliant, wouldn't it? This is his new one, Taste So Good. It's brand new on the UK chart today at number 28.

so good. Cheers for being with me. It is Scott. Let's get into number 29 and Ella Langley, whose massive year continues thanks to the success of this song. And so much so, it's been referenced loads during the current FIFA World Cup in the States. Many teams are playing at the Dallas Stadium in Texas, and commentators around the world can't help but picking up on teams choosing Texas once they've won a match. You know what? It is pretty funny. 16 million people heard this song on UK radio over the last 7 days. Let's get it on. Choosing Texas on the UK chart at number 27. Just

Dollar Airplay chart. And our first re-entry on the UK chart today from Mr. Harry Styles. And it comes as he's just finished his 12 nights at Wembley Stadium right here in London. And eagle-eyed fans have spotted that his new other half, Zoe Kravitz, has been present at all of the shows, every single one of them. That's commitment right there. She must know

entry 26 on the UK's official Airplay chart. I'm Scott Clark, and another week on the countdown for this mega country anthem from Post Malone and Morgan Wallen. And Postie has been announced as one of the featured performers for the 50th annual Macy's 4th of July fireworks in New York City, happening in a few weeks' time. Other performers on the lineup include Noah Kahan, Shaboozy, and Salt-N-Pepa. It's going to be a big show indeed. And let's get his team up with Morgan Wallen. I Had Some Help. It's here at number 26.

Radio's official Airplay chart, and Olivia Dean coming in now on the countdown. And she's made history this week by becoming the first female artist to sell out 6 nights during her debut headline run at London's O2. And the achievement caps off a major year for her, whose The Art of Loving Live tour has been one of the UK's hottest tickets. I managed to go. It was amazing. She's just about to head to the US as well. And here she is at number 24 today with So Easy to Fall in Love on the official UK Airplay chart.

Olivia Dean, number 24, So Easy to Fall in Love. And I love that this tune is on the rise today for BB Rexha, and she's been doing a round of interviews following the release of her independent era album Dirty Blonde. And in a recent interview, she discussed leaving her former label, regaining creative control, and building the project on her own terms. She described the album as a reflection of personal growth and artistic freedom. Let's get it on. New Religion here today at number 23 on the UK chart.

guys today, and it's Kylie with reports circulating this week that she's moving ahead with plans for a major tour to celebrate 40 years in music. The idea was first discussed publicly last month, and fan sites and music outlets around the world have been tracking new developments and hints about the dates. Here's hoping for an announcement soon, and here she is with Light Up.

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entry today on the UK chart. You're with Scott and a second week on the show for this song from The Script on the UK chart, and the band are promoting their Man in the Arena tour. It's a large-scale arena run across Ireland, right here in the UK, Europe, Asia and in Australia, and the tour supports their forthcoming album The User's Guide to Being Human, which is also coming out in August. Loads of albums coming out in August, and ticket sales for this have been real strong. If you're going, you are in for a treat because they are amazing live. Let's get it on The Script, Man in the Arena, number 18 today

tune on the countdown. One of the week's most discussed moments was Harry performing with the Jules Buckley Orchestra and the Gospel House Choir, reimagining songs from across his catalogue and closing with a rendition of Simon and Garfunkel's classic Bridge Over Troubled Water. That's now gone viral on social. Of course it has. It's Harry Styles. Let's get this on right now from him. Dance No More. You're number 17 this week on the official UK Airplay chart.

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3: BBC News with Emily Thomas. Crowds of Iranians are attending the second day of funeral ceremonies for the former supreme leader, Ayatollah Ali Khamenei, killed at the beginning of the US-Israeli war. Prayers have also been said for his wife and granddaughter. Our correspondent Lise Doucette is reporting from Iran on condition none of her material is used on the BBC's Persian service. She notes that the Ayatollah's son, Mujtaba, who succeeded him as supreme leader, was absent from the funeral.
4: She's said to have suffered burning to the face and will need some kind of reconstructive surgery. That's what the reports say. But also, Israel has made it clear that it still sees Mujtaba Khamenei as a top target, and the fears of assassination have not gone away. And Iranian leaders have been putting Israel and the United States on notice that if there is any kind of disturbance, any attacks during this time, they will be meeting fire with fire.
3: Maritime security officials in Britain say they've received reports of a cargo ship coming under attack off Yemen. The vessel triggered the distress call near the port city of Hodeidah. It comes as Yemen's internationally recognised government said that Houthi fighters had killed 14 of its soldiers in an attack south of Hodeidah. A military official told the French news agency that several attackers had also been killed. President Trump has said the American dream is back during a speech to mark the 250th anniversary of US independence. Despite fewer mentions of himself than normal during his rally speeches, he did joke about seeking a third presidential term. These Americans spoke of why they'd turned out for the event in Washington.
5: So I'm thrilled. It's our 250th Independence Day. I can't think of a better place to spend it than D.C. Being able to, you know, see all of the different monuments to the different accomplishments throughout our 250 years of history.
6: The excitement of being able to be in the presence of the President of the United States and hear him give celebration to our nation. I get chills even thinking about it.
3: Both the Ukrainian and the Russian presidents have used US Independence Day to talk to Donald Trump on the eve of an important NATO summit in Turkey. Earlier, Moscow warned that a massive Ukrainian air attack on St. Petersburg and its ports would not go unanswered. Ukraine has been targeting Russian oil refineries, causing countrywide shortages. James Landau is our diplomatic correspondent.
7: There is a feeling that the tide of war in recent weeks and months have been turning in Ukraine's favour. I think the Kremlin and Vladimir Putin are trying to generate some positive headlines for their side ahead of the NATO summit. We've had in recent days President Putin being filmed in military fatigues, talking to military commanders, claiming advances on the front line.
3: This is the latest world news.
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Festival. New photo features and festival previews this week spotlight her as one of the marquee contemporary artists associated with the event. Incredible stuff for her. She's just smashing it, isn't she? She's just having the most incredible 2026. Let's

Material Lover, and she's officially out of the top three race this week. And right now, a non-mover for Zara Larsson, who's staying put this week at your number seven. And she's been one of the big names in Swedish music headlines this week after winning two Grammis Awards, which is the Swedish main music awards. She picked up the gong for Artist of the Year and Pop of the Year as well. And she accepted the awards remotely while on tour with her mum collecting them in person, which I think is so sweet. And it's reinforced her continued dominance in Swedish pop, despite being in the middle of a global touring cycle. Let's get this on there. Midnight Sun still doing amazing. It reached more than 26.9 million.

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2: 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And Regent School, with over 30 years of academic success, is the first in the region to offer 16 to 18-year-old pupils both choices. 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
3: Is up six spots, number four today.

airplay on the socials. I'd love to know where you're listening to the show today. And right now, let's get on your number four. And it's a non-mover again this week. Bruno Mars sitting tight for another week. And he's deep into his global stadium run right now, the Romantic Tour, which is one of the largest tours of the year. And this week, he's been performing major European stadium dates, including shows in Paris and upcoming stops as well in Berlin and in Amsterdam. If you're off to see him, it looks incredible, this show. I just might

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number 3 today on the UK's official Airplay chart. And right now, we do this. Yeah, every single week we get you a trending on UK radio track, and this is brand new music from the incredible Backstreet Boys. They are back, their first new music in years. And just like Taylor, it's coming from a blockbuster kids movie, Paw Patrol, the Dino Movie. This song doing really well on trending charts, and it's waiting in the wings to chart right here. Let's get it on trending on the UK chart this week. Here's Bottled Up, the Backstreet Boys, here on the UK chart.

Dot, the biggest song on UK radio this week. Well, it is between Alex Warren and Taylor Swift again, who's eyed up a second week at number one. Well, I can tell you, after 9 weeks in total, Alex Warren is out of the race again. He sits tight at number two, and he's back having three hits on the chart right now, so he's doing okay. Let's not worry about him. Let's get on Fever Dream at number two today on the UK chart for a second week.

Alex Warren, Fever Dream there, and non-move at number two this week on the UK's official Airplay chart. And before I play you the biggest song on UK radio this week, let's check out the top 10. At number 10, another 54 Ultra, Talk To You.

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1: 3.
0: And you just heard it, Alex Warren, and Non-Mover at number 2 after 9 weeks at number 1 with Fever Dream.
1: 2.

0: So that means I've done it. I've counted down 29 songs to get to this point today. It is Scott Clark here in London with the official UK Airplay number one. And here we go. She went straight in at number one last week with this song and stays put this week. It's Taylor with her new song from the Toy Story 5 film, and it came out in theatres worldwide last weekend. Have you seen it? It is amazing. I'm just going to say nothing because I don't want to give away any spoilers, okay? And a record audience and support by 227 UK radio stations and heard by over 61 million people. This week, I knew it, I knew you. Taylor is the official UK Airplay number one.
1: This is the official UK Airplay number one.

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2: BBC News with Emily Thomas. Crowds of Iranians and top officials are attending the second day of funeral ceremonies for the former supreme leader Ayatollah Ali Khamenei, killed at the beginning of the US-Israeli war. Prayers have also been said for his wife and granddaughter. Though three of his sons were seen beside the coffins, the one who succeeded him as supreme leader, Mujtaba, was absent. Ali Khamenei's body is being brought to five of the holiest cities in Shia Islam, says our correspondent Lise Doucette, who's reporting from Iran on condition none of her material is used on the BBC's Persian service.
3: They are the places where the most prominent imams in Shia Islam are buried. Take, for example, the city of Qom, which is about 140 kilometers south of Tehran. It's a leading center of Shia scholarship. Some 80 Islamic seminaries where students from around the world come to study. It's also the place where most of Iran's major religious figures are based. And it's also regarded as the cradle of the Islamic Revolution of 1979.
2: President Trump has said the American dream is back during a speech to mark the 250th anniversary of US independence. The address in Washington, severely delayed by bad weather, focused on American history, but also touched on political themes. Mr. Trump vowed to continue protecting the right to bear arms. A severe heat wave across Europe is fueling major fires in Greece, Portugal and France. Paddy Maguire reports.
4: The early summer has already seen two record-breaking heat waves across the continent, and another is ramping up. And with the heat and the dryness come the flames. In northern Portugal, more than 1,200 firefighters are struggling with a vast forest fire that's gone on for days, injuring nine people. Across the border in Spain, an expanding fire on the Costa Brava has devoured a huge area of trees and forced tourists to evacuate. Overnight in Greece, firefighters battled to contain a fast-moving wildfire near the northern city of Thessaloniki. While summer fires are not uncommon in Europe, experts say extreme heat, driven by climate change, is likely to intensify.
2: Venezuela says rescue efforts are continuing as it prepares to mark 215 years of independence, 11 days after deadly twin earthquakes. This year's anniversary celebrations will be muted and focus on tributes to those who died. The number of confirmed deaths is approaching 3,000, but more than 40,000 people are missing. Nigeria has condemned the alleged killing of two of its citizens in South Africa, calling for an urgent investigation. Abuja said it was deeply concerned by the deaths and that they came at a time foreigners were being targeted. It said another victim had allegedly been killed at a police station in April. This is the latest world news from the BBC.
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8: The moment is here. Your top 30 is ready to be divulged. Hi, I'm the Emperor Roscoe, and this is Coast to Coast Country Top 30.

Dan Johnson arrives. You voted? He's ready. He's riding for the 26th. At number 30, here we go.

riding for the 26th, but they are number 30. You've been voting and we've been calculating. And this is number 29. The Neon Prophets. It's a song about neon.

there's something going on there about the neon and the neon prophets. Checked in. Moving right along. Counting your votes. Doing the top 30.

28, God's House. You've been voting for the last 6 months, and these are the results of those votes. It's all new music. The proportionate amount is mainly more than not unknown artists, because we like to play you the new material and find out what you think. Bye Bye Baby, Bud Torres, checking in at number 27. That'll be the next one you hear. And we will continue right up to your number one. I am the Emperor Roscoe, and I thank

St. Louis. At number 26, and a floorboard full of roses. At 25, Lexi Stevenson singing for you.

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4: Coming up in and around the city of Pattaya today and the coming week, this Friday the 3rd of July, back by popular demand, is the live performance by December Night. The show gets underway at 7:30pm, but it's worth arriving early to snag a good seat. That's over at the Loft Pub out by the Mabrajan Lake. This weekend sees one of the biggest free events of the summer coming to Pattaya Beach. That's the New Life Music Festival, taking place on Saturday the 4th of July opposite the Hard Rock Hotel, featuring live music, worship, baptisms, a drone show and appearances from a host of Thai celebrities, influencers and DJs. Gates open from 2pm and the admission is completely free. What's going on for you foodies over at the Terminal 21 shopping mall? Food lovers won't want to miss the Eat East Fest. That's now running through to the 12th of July, featuring some of the best food vendors from across eastern Thailand, serving everything from local favourites and fresh seafood to sweet treats and street food classics. Meanwhile, this weekend over at the Central Marina Outlet Mall is the Street Art Food Fest. Expect plenty of delicious food, live music and a relaxed atmosphere. That's running through until the 5th of July on the first floor of the mall. On Sunday, why not head over to the Siam Country Resort for a traditional Sunday roast? That's served from 12 noon with prices starting at just 295 baht. Now with a special roast sharer for two, including a choice of two soups for starters, your choice of meats, and a choice of four sides. It's also a great place to watch the World Cup with draft from only 89 baht. That's out by the Mabrajan Lake. Tuesday the 7th of July at the Central Marina Outlet Mall will host the Pattaya Mixologist and Bartender Flair 2026 competition. Watch some of Thailand's top bartenders go head-to-head in mixology and flair challenges with live demonstrations, cocktail crafting sessions and plenty of tricks throughout the day. That's from 11am until 9pm on the first floor of the mall. And looking ahead to next Friday, the 10th of July, Terminal 21 is hosting a Bliss and Balance yoga session with instructor Hannah. It's a chance to stretch, relax and recharge both body and mind. The session takes place on the second floor in the Tokyo Zone. For more information on these events and to find out what else is happening in and around the city ahead of time, visit our events page over on our website, alwayspattaya.com.
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6: Well, my daddy left home when I was 3, and he didn't leave much to Ma and me, just this old guitar and an empty bottle of booze. 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
3: Checking out the country top 30 based on your votes. I am the Emperor Roscoe and we're counting them down. This is called Luck 2. Jake Witt.

When you learned a few chords on an old guitar, play for tips and run down bars, and your bank account's a mason jar that's always running low. Yeah, you lie awake in some motel bed with that voice of doubt ringing in your head, saying pack it in, but you don't.

Dan Johnson at number 30. Then we had the Neon Prophets at 29, the Cunningham Sisters at 28. Bud Torres was Bye Bye Baby at 27, and David Lewis was 26. Lexi Stevenson at 25, and Jake Witt was at number 24. The Kings of Pecos at 23. Doc Martin and A Honky Tonk Honey at 22. And you just heard the Pink Cadillac

Johnny Bryce. Now, up until now, these are relatively not big top 10 artists. With your votes and all the rest, it took you all the way to number 20 to find somebody with a name in country. Hopefully that'll improve, but here's Carry On with Kenny Chesney.

0: is a wannabe, Gavin Adcock. That is your number 18.
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1: At always
2: three sons of the former Iranian Supreme Leader, Ayatollah Ali Khamenei, have attended his coffin on the second day of his extended funeral. But another son, Mujtaba, his successor, was absent, with reports saying he fears for his life after he was seriously wounded in the US-Israeli attacks that killed his father in February. Crowds of Iranians and top officials are attending today's ceremonies. Lise Doucette is reporting from Iran on condition none of her material is used on the BBC's Persian service.
3: There's expected to be millions who are converging for this public procession. But there are those, of course, who are not taking part, who do not revere the Ayatollah in the way that his most devout supporters do, who rejected his Islamic Republic, bristled under its rule. These 6 days of public mourning across five cities in Iran and neighboring Iraq, which is also majority Shia Muslim, is intended to project power of those leaders who did survive.
2: The oil cartel OPEC Plus has announced an increase in production quotas by almost 190,000 barrels a day for the next month. The decision was made during talks between seven oil-producing states, including Russia. Gulf countries had reduced production after Iran blocked oil exports through the Strait of Hormuz. President Trump has said the American dream is back during a speech to mark the 250th anniversary of US independence. His address focused on American history and emphasized how the US retained its freedom after the surrender of the British. Mr. Trump also revived his criticism of communists, an increasingly central part of his message.
4: The entire world has been on notice that Americans will never let anyone take our freedom away. Won't happen. And all these talks from the communists, they haven't got a chance. Not even a chance. We don't want communists in our country.
2: A severe heat wave across Europe is fueling major fires in Portugal, Spain and Greece. In northern Portugal, more than 1,200 firefighters are struggling with a vast forest fire that's gone on for days and injured nine people. Joe Inwood has more.
5: Footage from the Portuguese village of Cercosa shows smoke blocking out the sun, with a red burning landscape below. Firefighters and residents do their best to stop the flames spreading. But in many parts of Portugal, Spain and France, this has proved impossible. It's thought more than 40,000 acres of land has been lost across those three countries. In Greece, a wind-fueled wildfire is threatening the northern city of Thessaloniki, damaging shops and businesses. Western Europe has already seen multiple heatwaves this year, with reports of many thousands of excess deaths.
2: World news from the BBC.
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countdown continues. I think you'll recognize Casey. Casey Musgraves is back on the wagon. Your votes count.

He's back on the wagon, and that's where he's going to stay, I guess. That was Casey Musgraves. Checking in at number 17.

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Mama got to that special spot in the charts, too. That was your number 16. We go to 15. Luke Bryan has decided to join.

takes us to our halfway point. We're just about there. Counting down to the number one. This is 14 and Robert Ross. This is for you, girl.

For you, girl, you know who I be. Coast to Coast Country with the Emperor Rascal. Counting down your requests for the first half of the year. You send them in, we keep tabs on them. That was For You, Girl by Robert Ross. In the wings, Megan Maroney will take us up to our break at the top of the hour there with your number 13. You heard Kenny Chesney, Jay Jones, Gavin Adcock. Is it Casey Musgraves? Yes, and Marcus Hill, Luke Bryan, Robert Ross. And as promised, here comes one of our first ladies of country. Great voice, Megan Maroney. To the break we go.

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1: Coming up in and around the city of Pattaya today and the coming week, this Friday the 3rd of July, back by popular demand, is the live performance by December Night. The show gets underway at 7:30pm, but it's worth arriving early to snag a good seat. That's over at the Loft Pub out by the Mabrajan Lake. This weekend sees one of the biggest free events of the summer coming to Pattaya Beach. That's the New Life Music Festival, taking place on Saturday the 4th of July opposite the Hard Rock Hotel, featuring live music, worship, baptisms, a drone show and appearances from a host of Thai celebrities, influencers and DJs. Gates open from 2pm and the admission is completely free. What's going on for you foodies over at the Terminal 21 shopping mall? Food lovers won't want to miss the Eat East Fest. That's now running through to the 12th of July, featuring some of the best food vendors from across eastern Thailand, serving everything from local favourites and fresh seafood to sweet treats and street food classics. Meanwhile, this weekend over at the Central Marina Outlet Mall is the Street Art Food Fest. Expect plenty of delicious food, live music and a relaxed atmosphere. That's running through until the 5th of July on the first floor of the mall. On Sunday, why not head over to the Siam Country Resort for a traditional Sunday roast? That's served from 12 noon with prices starting at just 295 baht. Now with a special roast sharer for two, including a choice of two soups for starters, your choice of meats, and a choice of four sides. It's also a great place to watch the World Cup with draft from only 89 baht. That's out by the Mabrajan Lake. Tuesday the 7th of July at the Central Marina Outlet Mall will host the Pattaya Mixologist and Bartender Flair 2026 competition. Watch some of Thailand's top bartenders go head-to-head in mixology and flair challenges with live demonstrations, cocktail crafting sessions and plenty of tricks throughout the day. That's from 11am until 9pm on the first floor of the mall. And looking ahead to next Friday, the 10th of July, Terminal 21 is hosting a Bliss and Balance yoga session with instructor Hannah. It's a chance to stretch, relax and recharge both body and mind. The session takes place on the second floor in the Tokyo Zone. For more information on these events and to find out what else is happening in and around the city ahead of time, visit our events page over on our website, alwayspattaya.com.
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girls are doing well in the top 30, I can tell you that. Ellen, Casey, Megan. Lots of action in your top 30 with your votes. Counting them down, folks, as we go to number one. This here is After Midnight.

That is Nate Smith featuring Tyler Hubbard. That's when the action is, right after midnight. And now,

profoundly. I want to see your playlist. Sounds good to me. Always happy to look at her playlist. Well, you heard Jump Up Johnny there with Johnny Bryce. We kicked off the hour with that. And Megan Maroney with Medicine. Tyler Hubbard and Nate Smith collaborating a little bit after midnight. And she showed us her playlist. That was Ella Townley. We're in the wings for Copperhead Jones coming up shortly as well. For those of you who are regular listeners, you know what this is all about. This is the music you voted for since January, beginning of the year. And right up till now, we have been keeping track of your requests and dedications. This is mainly unknown artists, because we play you four every week. In the show, we ask you to vote on the ones you like. So this is the collection, if you will. This is the group. This is where it all happens. So first of all, thank you for, as always, sending me in what you wanted me to see, hear, and do. And we gotta move right along. We are back to number 8. If you're ready, so am

Selfishly You, we got that one noted. It was a tie, actually, at number 8 with Shaboozey. Who's going to sing for you now?

0: Shaboozy on your Top 30 Countdown with the Emperor Rascal laying it down. Little reminder that the votes are important, and you can send your vote in to this number one station when we're doing our regular show, of course, not for this one. Or you can go to EmperorRoscoe.net, EmperorRoscoe.net, send it to me. And we will put you in the hat and wait for the countdown. Right. Continuing right here on this number one station, it is the Emperor Roscoe and the Top 30 Countdown. Are we ready?
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2: BBC News with Emily Thomas. Three sons of the former Iranian Supreme Leader, Ayatollah Ali Khamenei, have attended the second day of his extended funeral. But another son, Mujtaba, his successor, was absent. Reports say he fears for his life after he was seriously wounded in the US-Israeli attacks that killed his father in February. Our correspondent, Talise Doucette, has more details on the new Iranian leader. She's reporting from Iran on condition none of her material is used on the BBC's Persian service.
3: She's said to have suffered burning to the face and will need some kind of reconstructive surgery. That's what the reports say. But also, Israel has made it clear that it still sees Mujtaba Khamenei as a top target, and the fears of assassination have not gone away. And Iranian leaders have been putting Israel and the United States on notice that if there is any kind of disturbance, any attacks during this time, they will be meeting fire with fire.
2: The oil cartel OPEC Plus has announced an increase in production quotas by almost 190,000 barrels a day for the next month. The decision was taken during talks between seven oil-producing states, including Russia. President Trump has said the American dream is back during a speech to mark the 250th anniversary of US independence. The address focused on American history, but also touched on political themes. Mr. Trump revived his criticism of communists and also vowed to continue protecting the right to bear arms.
4: For the almost 6 years that I was president, I guarded very, very powerfully your Second Amendment, and it was not easy, but we guard your Second Amendment. We guard it very, very strongly and cautiously. Across the generations, Americans have fought, bled, and died, not just to secure those rights, but to expand them to citizens of every race, religion, color, and creed.
2: Residents of the U.S. Pacific territories of Guam and the Northern Marianas are preparing for the arrival of a super typhoon, Bavi, described by the National Weather Service as extremely dangerous. People have boarded their windows and retreated to evacuation centers, while emergency teams have stocked up on supplies. Damon Mikhail Borges from Guam's Information Center.
5: To say that we would be well prepared would be kind of subjective. I don't think anyone can ever really be prepared for typhoons or natural disasters, right? But with our current situation and how hard our government agencies and all our volunteers are doing, I think that after this storm, we will be at least a lot safer.
2: World News from the BBC.
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And that's how the cookie crumbles, I guess you could say. Top 30 continues. I'm just kind of working my way through it here and remembering a lot of these when they came out. Some of them got into the big charts, you know, the national charts. A lot of them, most of these are unknown except to you. And you voted for them. We kicked off with Up Jump Johnny. Then we had Medicine with Megan Maroney. After Midnight, that was Nate and Tyler. Number 9 was Ella Townley, I Want to See Your Playlist. Number 8 tied with, it was a Copperhead Jones and Shabuzi. And we also had another tie, which was Chris Jansen and J. Ryan Barretti, which was the one you just heard there. Too Much Lonesome checked in at number 6 with Eric Lee Beddington. And She Owns the Jukebox.

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5: In Mukdahan, a religious pilgrimage ended in tragedy after a speeding pickup truck ploughed into a procession of Buddhist monks and lay followers, leaving 8 people dead and several others seriously injured. Incredibly, police say the vehicle was being driven by an 11-year-old boy. Video footage captured the horrifying moment the pickup veered into the procession, which consisted of 34 monks and 5 lay people, walking from Mukdahan towards Ubon Ratchathani on a pilgrimage. Investigators now believe the youngster stole the vehicle from his guardian before the crash. He has since been taken into police custody while officers continue their investigation into how such a tragedy unfolded. Thai authorities are moving quickly to trace the source of the heroin discovered in the luggage of a Thai Airways flight attendant arrested in Australia. The latest developments come amid suggestions that prosecutors there will examine whether the 26-year-old knowingly acted as a drug courier or whether she herself may have been manipulated into transporting the package. Searches carried out in Thailand have already uncovered similar parcels, leading to further arrests and the sharing of intelligence with Australian investigators. Ultimately, however, it will be Australian authorities who decide whether charges proceed based on all of the evidence gathered in both countries. A former chief monk in Phichit province has been sentenced to 12 years in prison after being found guilty of embezzling 3 million baht donated for the development of a Buddhist college. The Central Criminal Court also ordered him to repay the full amount. The former monk became one of several senior members of the clergy caught up in the high-profile scandal involving a woman accused of maintaining intimate relationships with senior monks before exploiting those relationships for financial gain. Prosecutors said a donor had transferred 3 million baht into the monk's personal bank account for the college project. Rather than forwarding the money, he kept it for himself and the woman involved. He became the 9th senior monk forced to leave the monkhood following the widening investigation. And some excellent sporting news. Thailand's Mananchaya Sawankao has continued her remarkable run at Wimbledon, defeating American Alicia Parks in straight sets to reach the third round of a Grand Slam tournament for the very first time. The 23-year-old, currently ranked 164th in the world, produced another composed and confident performance under pressure. The victory also makes her only the second Thai woman in history to reach the third round at Wimbledon, another significant milestone for Thai tennis. Meanwhile, here at home, a Finnish man rode his motorcycle straight to Pattaya police station after claiming his former ladyboy partner had tried to kill him during an argument over just 200 baht. The 59-year-old arrived with cuts to his eyebrows, face and body, requiring medical treatment and, it's believed, several stitches. According to him, what began as a disagreement over money rapidly escalated into a knife attack. Police have now launched a search for the suspect. Not quite as fortunate was another foreign visitor who invited two transgender women back to his accommodation after meeting them on the street. He later discovered he was 10,000 baht poorer. Police say they will investigate, but have also offered some fairly straightforward advice. Be rather more selective about your late-night companions and avoid leaving cash where it's easy to help oneself. Good news, meanwhile, for motorsport fans. The much-anticipated 20th Bangsayan Grand Prix officially gets underway this weekend. Drivers, race teams and thousands of fans have already begun arriving as the streets once again transform into one of Asia's most exciting temporary street circuits. Racing runs from today through until Sunday, and best of all, admission remains completely free. There is, however, one small catch. If you'd actually like to see the racing rather than just hear it, arrive early. The circuit becomes absolutely packed, and the best viewing spots disappear remarkably quickly. And finally, the weather. It looks set to remain unsettled throughout today and the weekend, with showers and thunderstorms possible at almost any time. Expect daytime highs of around 31 degrees, overnight lows of 27, and humidity climbing to a rather sticky 87%.
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1: All right.
0: That's going to Fort Worth. That's at number four, Randall King. I like songs about Fort Worth. They seem to always be good, you know? And I'm glad that you liked it too. Little reminder that if you want to vote for anything, you can vote not on this show, but the regular country show. There are four new songs every week, and your votes are why we have this top 30. So all your favorites come in a wave of nonstop 2 hours top 30. Don't We by Morgan Wallen seem to crop up a lot. It's your current number three, and it goes something.

Don't we? Of course we do. It's kind of life. Do the best we can with it. Hi, I'm the Emperor Roscoe, and we're approaching your number two song in your requests and in our top 30. Actually, it comes from Casey Musgraves. A little reminder that we had Johnny Bryce, Megan Maroney, Tyler Hubb, and Nate Smith. Ella Townley, Copperhead Jones, Shabuzi, Chris Jansen, J. Ryan Barretti, Eric Lee Beddington, Rob Lytle,

0: you dig it?
1: 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The one that I think you missed. That'll be my surprise to you at the end of

Hey, and thus concludes your top 30. It's the half-year mark. We'll do it again at the end of 2026. Keep your votes coming in, and keep on grooving to Coast Country. Bye for now.

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2: Well, don't go anywhere because Djokovic is in a right match here on centre. 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
3: Yetska. Three sons of the former Iranian supreme leader Ayatollah Ali Khamenei have attended his coffin on the second day of his extended funeral. But another son, Mujtaba, his successor, was absent. He's not been seen since his appointment, with reports saying he fears for his life after he was seriously wounded in the US-Israeli attacks that killed his father in February. Crowds of Iranians and top officials are attending today's ceremonies. Our correspondent Lise Doucette has more details. She's reporting from Iran on condition none of her material is used on the BBC's Persian service.
4: It's intensely hot. It's a very, in terms of the heat of the day, it's intensely emotional. Those who are going in are among the most loyal followers of not just the Ayatollah, but the Islamic Republic that he presided over for 37 years, clad in black, many carry waving banners of Iran, chanting not just Islamic prayers, but also the political slogans which defined his rule, death to America and death to Israel.
3: The oil cartel OPEC Plus has announced an increase in production quotas by almost 190,000 barrels a day for next month. The decision was taken during talks between seven oil-producing states, including Russia. Gulf countries had reduced production after Iran blocked oil exports through the Strait of Hormuz. A severe heat wave across Europe is fueling major fires in Portugal, Spain and Greece. In northern Portugal, more than 1,200 firefighters are struggling with a vast forest fire that's gone on for days and injured nine people. Joe Inwood has more details.
5: Footage from the Portuguese village of Cercosa shows smoke blocking out the sun, with a red burning landscape below. Firefighters and residents do their best to stop the flames spreading. But in many parts of Portugal, Spain and France, this has proved impossible. It's thought more than 40,000 acres of land has been lost across those three countries. In Greece, a wind-fueled wildfire is threatening the northern city of Thessaloniki, damaging shops and businesses. Western Europe has already seen multiple heatwaves this year, with reports of many thousands of excess deaths.
3: The German defence minister says the federal government is considering withholding classified security-related information from any ministers in a state administration if it's formed by the far-right Alternative for Germany. Boris Pistorius told the Bild newspaper he would be uncomfortable handing over sensitive data to an AfD state minister, given that many party representatives publicly praised the Russian President Vladimir Putin. Polls suggest the AfD could win an absolute majority in Saxony-Anhalt's state election in September. World News from the BBC.
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Hi, this is David Hamilton with A Million Sellers, and that was the Rolling Stones, who reworked the Bob and Earl hit Harlem Shuffle on their million-selling album Dirty Work. Enyonomics is a word coined by an American businessman to explain the ability of Irish singer-songwriter Enya to sell millions of records without giving any live performances. Enya the band represents a partnership of three people: Enya herself, who composes and performs the music, Nicky Ryan, who produces the albums, and Roma Ryan, who writes the lyrics in various languages. In 2007, they won the Grammy Award for Best New Age Album with Amarantine. Thank you.

Enya and the title track from her album, Amarantine. Enya has four brothers and four sisters, several of whom were in the band Clannad. They have the distinction of having the only British single to be sung in Gaelic. It was the theme to the 1970s television production, Harry's Game.

0: Clannad and the theme from Harry's Game, later used in the Hollywood movie Patriot Games and on a car commercial. These are the Million Sellers, and coming up next, A Lady with Aspirations.
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Sandy Tom, and I wish I was a punk rocker from her debut album, Smile It Confuses People. Next, the most successful Norwegian band worldwide, having sold over 80 million records, the trio called A-ha.

Aha! And their first hit, Take On Me, from 1985. Then there's Knowing Me, Knowing You, Aha! The song so loved by Alan Partridge and recorded by his favourite band, ABBA.

0: ABBA, Knowing Me, Knowing You from the album Arrival, an album so successful it's been re-released four times. Coming up next, a million-selling Bond theme.
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From 1989, Gladys Knight and the theme from the Bond movie, License to Kill. Now here's someone whose music has been used on the soundtrack of over 40 movies. One of those was The Mirror Has Two Faces, and he sang the film's theme with Barbara Streisand. Bryan Adams.

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Now from his million-selling album Suddenly, it's Billy Ocean.

0: Number one in America, and a track on his million-selling album, Suddenly. Next on The Million Sellers, we'll go back to 1973.
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While ex-army officer James Blunt spent most of his life studying and living in England, his main residence is now on the Spanish island of Ibiza, where he wrote many of the songs on his second million-selling album, All the Lost Souls, including that, the wonderfully retro 1973. From 1973 to 1979, and she...

Cheek from their third million-selling album, Risque, released in 1979, My Forbidden Lover. Coming up next, a man who knows all about million sellers, Barry Manilow. He sold more than 75 million worldwide, and of course his concerts sell out all over the world as well. In 1978, five of his albums were on the best-selling charts simultaneously, a feat equaled at the time by only Frank Sinatra and Johnny Mathis. From his million-selling album, Ultimate Manilow, here's Barry and Copacabana.

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3: BBC News with Danielle Yawovetska. Iran's supreme leader, Mujtaba Khamenei, was conspicuously absent from his father's funeral in Tehran today, as senior regime figures joined thousands of mourners paying their respects to the late Ayatollah. Ali Khamenei's three other sons did attend the service, which came on the second day of his extended funeral. A mass display of public devotion is still going on. Masumeh and Arash are among some of the mourners.
4: From the bottom of my heart, I am proud of the master. I love him very much. I will continue his path with my children. I will continue his path.
5: We came here to bid farewell to Ali Khamenei, but we will certainly avenge his blood. Everyone here has come to avenge the blood of their supreme leader. As our leader has said, we have a blood feud with America. Our relations with America will never be good.
3: Maritime security officials in Britain say they've received reports of a cargo ship coming under attack off Yemen. The vessel triggered the distress call near the port city of Hodeidah. It comes as Yemen's internationally recognised government said that Houthi fighters had killed 14 of its soldiers in an attack south of Hodeidah. A military official told the French news agency that several attackers had also been killed. Syria has announced it's expecting a visit by the French President Emmanuel Macron in a further sign of normalising relations with the West. Syria's state news agency said Mr. Macron would discuss ways of strengthening bilateral relations and bring a delegation of investors. There's been no comment from Paris. Mr. Macron received Mr. Sharrar last year, despite controversy about hosting the former leader of an affiliate group of Syria's Al-Qaeda. A severe heat wave across Europe is fueling major fires in Portugal, Spain and Greece. In northern Portugal, more than 1,200 firefighters are struggling with a vast forest fire, and Spain and Italy are helping fight it. In the Spanish Costa Brava, a blaze has devoured a huge area of trees and forced the evacuation of tourists. Overnight, Greek firefighters battled a wind-fueled wildfire near Thessaloniki. Anastasios Shortokoniras lives in the area.
6: Behind us there was a factory, a furniture manufacturing factory, which has been completely destroyed. There is nothing left. Planes and helicopters are continuously dropping water to put out the fire at a recycling facility nearby.
3: The German defence minister says the federal government is considering withholding classified security-related information from any ministers in a state administration if it's formed by the far-right Alternative for Germany. Boris Pistorius said he would be uncomfortable handing over sensitive data to an AfD state minister, given that many party representatives publicly praise the Russian President Vladimir Putin. Polls suggest the AfD could win an absolute majority in Saxony-Anhalt state election in September. BBC News.
1: That was the world news.
3: Nigeria has condemned the alleged killing of two of its citizens in South Africa, calling for an urgent investigation. Abuja said it was deeply concerned by the deaths, saying they came at a time foreigners were being targeted. It also said another victim had allegedly been killed at a police station in April. There's been no comment from the South African authorities. An underground church leader held in prison in China for more than 8 months has been released and allowed to travel to the United States. Pastor Jin Ming Gui founded the Zion Church 20 years ago in China. It grew into one of the country's largest unregulated churches. He and 17 other church leaders were imprisoned after overnight raids across China last October. Cape Verde's football squad have returned home after losing in the knockout stage of the World Cup. Hundreds of supporters, many dressed in the blue kit of the team, cheered and waved flags as players emerged from the airport on the back of an open-top vehicle. The team from one of the smallest countries in Africa took the defending champions Argentina into extra time after a succession of impressive performances. One of their stars was the 40-year-old goalkeeper Vozinho.

0: to the next stage. So now we just enjoy the moment and celebrate with our people.
1: The authorities in Australia are trying to identify six pieces of suspected space debris that have washed up on the beaches of North Queensland. Experts have suggested the large, intact silver spheres are left over from rocket launches. The Australian Space Agency is working to confirm the origin of the objects, which police say may contain hazardous chemicals. Emergency crews in hazmat suits have been seen scooping the space balls across the beach and placing them in large drums. Police said there was no risk to the public.

Sister Sledge from Philadelphia, Thinking of You, from their million-selling album We Are Family. I'm David Hamilton, and every record you hear on this show is a surefire winner, like Jennifer Lopez with her album This Is Me Then. It produced four hit singles, including this American number one that featured LL Cool J.

0: promise you. You know what I'm saying? You gotta give me a little time, baby.
1: J-Lo and LL Cool J and All I Have, one of the most popular rhythm and blues singles in the spring of 2003. Our next million seller is Canadian singer Daniel Powter with a song that he wrote that hit number one in his own country, number one in the United States, and number two in Britain.

Bad Day, the first single taken from the album Daniel Powter in 2005. Coming next, a track from the world's fastest-selling album, with sales of 1 million in one day and 2.4 million in a week. You can-

0: May.
1: NSYNC, named in 2001 by Rolling Stone magazine the biggest band in the world. They've sold over 56 million records. First week sales of their album No Strings Attached were the highest in music history, and from it you heard one of the hit singles, It's Gonna Be Me. Stevie Wonder had his first UK hit in 1966. Despite having many million sellers, he had to wait 18 years for his first solo number one, and it came from the soundtrack to the film The Woman in Red.

Stevie Wonder on a song that became a huge karaoke favourite since it came out in 1984, I Just Called to Say I Love You. If Stevie waited 18 years for his first solo number one, Elton John waited even longer, over 19 years between his first hit, Your Song, and the one that finally hit the top spot.

0: Elton John and Sacrifice, his first UK solo number one after 19 years of hits. With over 350 million records sold, Elton is one of the most successful artists of all time. Next, a song that he wrote and played piano on.
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The Scissor Sisters and I Don't Feel Like Dancing, written by Elton John, who played piano on the record, and a track from their album Ta-da. U2 18 Singles is a million-selling greatest hits compilation album by the Irish band U2. The 18 songs include The Saints Are Coming in collaboration with Green Day. The lyrics about storms and drowning came back to light after the events of Hurricane Katrina.

U2 and Green Day and the Saints Are Coming. The two bands performed it at the first game in the Louisiana Superdome after it was heavily damaged by Hurricane Katrina in 2005. Green Day were originally part of the punk rock scene in Berkeley, California. They're widely credited with reviving mainstream interest in punk in the USA. In 2004, their album American Idiot hit number one in the UK and the USA.

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Bananarama, they've got it, and their reworking of shocking blues hit Venus, which went all the way to number one in the USA. Finally today, Steve Winwood, originally one of the Spencer Davis Group. 5 Million bought his album Back in the High Life, and from it came this High

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0: For most parents, the future of their children is a key issue. And Regent School, with over 30 years of academic success, is the first in the region to offer 16 to 18-year-old pupils both choices. A-level students choose their key subjects, specifically selected for their choice of university, whilst the IB diploma offers a wide breadth of subjects, ideal for pupils who want to develop in a wide range of courses. To learn more about the options for your child's tailored journey to success, visit our website, regents-patia.co.th.
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0: For most parents, the future of their children is a key issue. And Regent School, with over 30 years of academic success, is the first in the region to offer 16 to 18-year-old pupils both choices. A-level students choose their key subjects, specifically selected for their choice of university, whilst the IB diploma offers a wide breadth of subjects, ideal for pupils who want to develop in a wide range of courses.
1: To find out more about our extensive curriculum offer and why Regents is the best option for your child, contact our admissions team, admissions@regents-platia.co.th.

0: Coming up now, the local and national news, sponsored by the Speak Easy Language School, bringing Thai lessons one-on-one to you anywhere in the world.
1: In Mukdahan, a religious pilgrimage ended in tragedy after a speeding pickup truck ploughed into a procession of Buddhist monks and lay followers, leaving 8 people dead and several others seriously injured. Incredibly, police say the vehicle was being driven by an 11-year-old boy. Video footage captured the horrifying moment the pickup veered into the procession, which consisted of 34 monks and 5 lay people, walking from Mukdahan towards Ubon Ratchathani on a pilgrimage. Investigators now believe the youngster stole the vehicle from his guardian before the crash. He has since been taken into police custody while officers continue their investigation into how such a tragedy unfolded. Thai authorities are moving quickly to trace the source of the heroin discovered in the luggage of a Thai Airways flight attendant arrested in Australia. The latest developments come amid suggestions that prosecutors there will examine whether the 26-year-old knowingly acted as a drug courier or whether she herself may have been manipulated into transporting the package. Searches carried out in Thailand have already uncovered similar parcels, leading to further arrests and the sharing of intelligence with Australian investigators. Ultimately, however, it will be Australian authorities who decide whether charges proceed based on all of the evidence gathered in both countries. A former chief monk in Phichit province has been sentenced to 12 years in prison after being found guilty of embezzling 3 million baht donated for the development of a Buddhist college. The Central Criminal Court also ordered him to repay the full amount. The former monk became one of several senior members of the clergy caught up in the high-profile scandal involving a woman accused of maintaining intimate relationships with senior monks before exploiting those relationships for financial gain. Prosecutors said a donor had transferred 3 million baht into the monk's personal bank account for the college project. Rather than forwarding the money, he kept it for himself and the woman involved. He became the 9th senior monk forced to leave the monkhood following the widening investigation. And some excellent sporting news. Thailand's Mananchaya Sawankao has continued her remarkable run at Wimbledon, defeating American Alicia Parks in straight sets to reach the third round of a Grand Slam tournament for the very first time. The 23-year-old, currently ranked 164th in the world, produced another composed and confident performance under pressure. The victory also makes her only the second Thai woman in history to reach the third round at Wimbledon, another significant milestone for Thai tennis. Meanwhile, here at home, a Finnish man rode his motorcycle straight to Pattaya police station after claiming his former ladyboy partner had tried to kill him during an argument over just 200 baht. The 59-year-old arrived with cuts to his eyebrows, face and body, requiring medical treatment and, it's believed, several stitches. According to him, what began as a disagreement over money rapidly escalated into a knife attack. Police have now launched a search for the suspect. Not quite as fortunate was another foreign visitor who invited 2 transgender women back to his accommodation after meeting them on the street. He later discovered he was 10,000 baht poorer. Police say they will investigate, but have also offered some fairly straightforward advice. Be rather more selective about your late-night companions and avoid leaving cash where it's easy to help oneself. Good news, meanwhile, for motorsport fans. The much-anticipated 20th Bangsayan Grand Prix officially gets underway this weekend. Drivers, race teams, and thousands of fans have already begun arriving as the streets once again transform into one of Asia's most exciting temporary street circuits. Racing runs from today through until Sunday, and best of all, admission remains completely free. There is, however, one small catch. If you'd actually like to see the racing rather than just hear it, arrive early. The circuit becomes absolutely packed and the best viewing spots disappear remarkably quickly. And finally, the weather. It looks set to remain unsettled throughout today and the weekend, with showers and thunderstorms possible at almost any time. Expect daytime highs of around 31 degrees, overnight lows of 27, and humidity climbing to a rather sticky 87%.
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1: In Mukdahan, a religious pilgrimage ended in tragedy after a speeding pickup truck ploughed into a procession of Buddhist monks and lay followers, leaving 8 people dead and several others seriously injured. Incredibly, police say the vehicle was being driven by an 11-year-old boy. Video footage captured the horrifying moment the pickup veered into the procession, which consisted of 34 monks and 5 lay people, walking from Mukdahan towards Ubon Ratchathani on a pilgrimage. Investigators now believe the youngster stole the vehicle from his guardian before the crash. He has since been taken into police custody while officers continue their investigation into how such a tragedy unfolded. Thai authorities are moving quickly to trace the source of the heroin discovered in the luggage of a Thai Airways flight attendant arrested in Australia. The latest developments come amid suggestions that prosecutors there will examine whether the 26-year-old knowingly acted as a drug courier or whether she herself may have been manipulated into transporting the package. Searches carried out in Thailand have already uncovered similar parcels, leading to further arrests and the sharing of intelligence with Australian investigators. Ultimately, however, it will be Australian authorities who decide whether charges proceed based on all of the evidence gathered in both countries. A former chief monk in Phichit province has been sentenced to 12 years in prison after being found guilty of embezzling 3 million baht donated for the development of a Buddhist college. The Central Criminal Court also ordered him to repay the full amount. The former monk became one of several senior members of the clergy caught up in the high-profile scandal involving a woman accused of maintaining intimate relationships with senior monks before exploiting those relationships for financial gain. Prosecutors said a donor had transferred 3 million baht into the monk's personal bank account for the college project. Rather than forwarding the money, he kept it for himself and the woman involved. He became the 9th senior monk forced to leave the monkhood following the widening investigation. And some excellent sporting news. Thailand's Mananchaya Soankao has continued her remarkable run at Wimbledon, defeating American Alicia Parks in straight sets to reach the third round of a Grand Slam tournament for the very first time. The 23-year-old, currently ranked 164th in the world, produced another composed and confident performance under pressure. The victory also makes her only the second Thai woman in history to reach the third round at Wimbledon, another significant milestone for Thai tennis. Meanwhile, here at home, a Finnish man rode his motorcycle straight to Pattaya police station after claiming his former ladyboy partner had tried to kill him during an argument over just 200 baht. The 59-year-old arrived with cuts to his eyebrows, face and body, requiring medical treatment and, it's believed, several stitches. According to him, what began as a disagreement over money rapidly escalated into a knife attack. Police have now launched a search for the suspect. Not quite as fortunate was another foreign visitor who invited 2 transgender women back to his accommodation after meeting them on the street. He later discovered he was 10,000 baht poorer. Police say they will investigate, but have also offered some fairly straightforward advice. Be rather more selective about your late-night companions and avoid leaving cash where it's easy to help oneself. Good news, meanwhile, for motorsport fans. The much-anticipated 20th Bangsayan Grand Prix officially gets underway this weekend. Drivers, race teams, and thousands of fans have already begun arriving as the streets once again transform into one of Asia's most exciting temporary street circuits. Racing runs from today through until Sunday, and best of all, admission remains completely free. There is, however, one small catch. If you'd actually like to see the racing rather than just hear it, arrive early. The circuit becomes absolutely packed and the best viewing spots disappear remarkably quickly. And finally, the weather. It looks set to remain unsettled throughout today and the weekend, with showers and thunderstorms possible at almost any time. Expect daytime highs of around 31 degrees, overnight lows of 27, and humidity climbing to a rather sticky 87%.
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Heavy rain falling, seems I hear your voice calling me.

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A distant moaning of a train seems to play a sad refrain.

0: I feel it's raining all over the world. 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

0: Coming up now, the local and national news, sponsored by the Speak Easy Language School, bringing Thai lessons one-on-one to you anywhere in the world.
1: In Mukdahan, a religious pilgrimage ended in tragedy after a speeding pickup truck ploughed into a procession of Buddhist monks and lay followers, leaving 8 people dead and several others seriously injured. Incredibly, police say the vehicle was being driven by an 11-year-old boy. Video footage captured the horrifying moment the pickup veered into the procession, which consisted of 34 monks and 5 lay people, walking from Mukdahan towards Ubon Ratchathani on a pilgrimage. Investigators now believe the youngster stole the vehicle from his guardian before the crash. He has since been taken into police custody while officers continue their investigation into how such a tragedy unfolded. Thai authorities are moving quickly to trace the source of the heroin discovered in the luggage of a Thai Airways flight attendant arrested in Australia. The latest developments come amid suggestions that prosecutors there will examine whether the 26-year-old knowingly acted as a drug courier or whether she herself may have been manipulated into transporting the package. Searches carried out in Thailand have already uncovered similar parcels, leading to further arrests and the sharing of intelligence with Australian investigators. Ultimately, however, it will be Australian authorities who decide whether charges proceed based on all of the evidence gathered in both countries. A former chief monk in Phichit province has been sentenced to 12 years in prison after being found guilty of embezzling 3 million baht donated for the development of a Buddhist college. The Central Criminal Court also ordered him to repay the full amount. The former monk became one of several senior members of the clergy caught up in the high-profile scandal involving a woman accused of maintaining intimate relationships with senior monks before exploiting those relationships for financial gain. Prosecutors said a donor had transferred 3 million baht into the monk's personal bank account for the college project. Rather than forwarding the money, he kept it for himself and the woman involved. He became the 9th senior monk forced to leave the monkhood following the widening investigation. And some excellent sporting news. Thailand's Mananchaya Sawankao has continued her remarkable run at Wimbledon, defeating American Alicia Parks in straight sets to reach the third round of a Grand Slam tournament for the very first time. The 23-year-old, currently ranked 164th in the world, produced another composed and confident performance under pressure. The victory also makes her only the second Thai woman in history to reach the third round at Wimbledon, another significant milestone for Thai tennis. Meanwhile, here at home, a Finnish man rode his motorcycle straight to Pattaya police station after claiming his former ladyboy partner had tried to kill him during an argument over just 200 baht. The 59-year-old arrived with cuts to his eyebrows, face and body, requiring medical treatment and, it's believed, several stitches. According to him, what began as a disagreement over money rapidly escalated into a knife attack. Police have now launched a search for the suspect. Not quite as fortunate was another foreign visitor who invited 2 transgender women back to his accommodation after meeting them on the street. He later discovered he was 10,000 baht poorer. Police say they will investigate, but have also offered some fairly straightforward advice. Be rather more selective about your late-night companions and avoid leaving cash where it's easy to help oneself. Good news, meanwhile, for motorsport fans. The much-anticipated 20th Bang Sein Grand Prix officially gets underway this weekend. Drivers, race teams, and thousands of fans have already begun arriving as the streets once again transform into one of Asia's most exciting temporary street circuits. Racing runs from today through until Sunday, and best of all, admission remains completely free. There is, however, one small catch. If you'd actually like to see the racing rather than just hear it, arrive early. The circuit becomes absolutely packed, and the best viewing spots disappear remarkably quickly. And finally, the weather. It looks set to remain unsettled throughout today and the weekend, with showers and thunderstorms possible at almost any time. Expect daytime highs of around 31 degrees, overnight lows of 27, and humidity climbing to a rather sticky 87%.
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Have you noticed? You won't lose me. I'm always here. No bad signal, no crackle, no hiss. Just fabulous Radio Pattaya.

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0: Ladies, if you wouldn't mind, have a quick look in your handbag. Take your time. A radio? No, of course not. But that's all right, because I'm already there, following you around all day. Crystal clear sound, no crackle, no nonsense. 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
2: In Mukdahan, a religious pilgrimage ended in tragedy after a speeding pickup truck ploughed into a procession of Buddhist monks and lay followers, leaving eight people dead and several others seriously injured. Incredibly, police say the vehicle was being driven by an 11-year-old boy. Video footage captured the horrifying moment the pickup veered into the procession, which consisted of 34 monks and five lay people, walking from Mukdahan towards Ubon Ratchathani on a pilgrimage. Investigators now believe the youngster stole the vehicle from his guardian before the crash. He has since been taken into police custody while officers continue their investigation into how such a tragedy unfolded. Thai authorities are moving quickly to trace the source of the heroin discovered in the luggage of a Thai Airways flight attendant arrested in Australia. The latest developments come amid suggestions that prosecutors there will examine whether the 26-year-old knowingly acted as a drug courier or whether she herself may have been manipulated into transporting the package. Searches carried out in Thailand have already uncovered similar parcels, leading to further arrests and the sharing of intelligence with Australian investigators. Ultimately, however, it will be Australian authorities who decide whether charges proceed based on all of the evidence gathered in both countries. A former chief monk in Phichit province has been sentenced to 12 years in prison after being found guilty of embezzling 3 million baht donated for the development of a Buddhist college. The Central Criminal Court also ordered him to repay the full amount. The former monk became one of several senior members of the clergy caught up in the high-profile scandal involving a woman accused of maintaining intimate relationships with senior monks before exploiting those relationships for financial gain. Prosecutors said a donor had transferred 3 million baht into the monk's personal bank account for the college project. Rather than forwarding the money, he kept it for himself and the woman involved. He became the ninth senior monk forced to leave the monkhood following the widening investigation. And some excellent sporting news. Thailand's Mananchaya Sawankao has continued her remarkable run at Wimbledon, defeating American Alicia Parks in straight sets to reach the third round of a Grand Slam tournament for the very first time. The 23-year-old, currently ranked 164th in the world, produced another composed and confident performance under pressure. The victory also makes her only the second Thai woman in history to reach the third round at Wimbledon, another significant milestone for Thai tennis. Meanwhile, here at home, a Finnish man rode his motorcycle straight to Pattaya police station after claiming his former ladyboy partner had tried to kill him during an argument over just 200 baht. The 59-year-old arrived with cuts to his eyebrows, face and body, requiring medical treatment and, it's believed, several stitches. According to him, what began as a disagreement over money rapidly escalated into a knife attack. Police have now launched a search for the suspect. Not quite as fortunate was another foreign visitor who invited two transgender women back to his accommodation after meeting them on the street. He later discovered he was 10,000 baht poorer. Police say they will investigate, but have also offered some fairly straightforward advice. Be rather more selective about your late-night companions and avoid leaving cash where it's easy to help oneself. Good news, meanwhile, for motorsport fans. The much-anticipated 20th Bangsayan Grand Prix officially gets underway this weekend. Drivers, race teams and thousands of fans have already begun arriving as the streets once again transform into one of Asia's most exciting temporary street circuits. Racing runs from today through until Sunday, and best of all, admission remains completely free. There is, however, one small catch. If you'd actually like to see the racing rather than just hear it, arrive early. The circuit becomes absolutely packed, and the best viewing spots disappear remarkably quickly. And finally, the weather. It looks set to remain unsettled throughout today and the weekend, with showers and thunderstorms possible at almost any time. Expect daytime highs of around 31 degrees, overnight lows of 27, and humidity climbing to a rather sticky 87%.
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0: Coming up now, the local and national news, sponsored by the Speak Easy Language School, bringing Thai lessons one-on-one to you anywhere in the world.
1: In Mukdahan, a religious pilgrimage ended in tragedy after a speeding pickup truck ploughed into a procession of Buddhist monks and lay followers, leaving 8 people dead and several others seriously injured. Incredibly, police say the vehicle was being driven by an 11-year-old boy. Video footage captured the horrifying moment the pickup veered into the procession, which consisted of 34 monks and 5 lay people, walking from Mukdahan towards Ubon Ratchathani on a pilgrimage. Investigators now believe the youngster stole the vehicle from his guardian before the crash. He has since been taken into police custody while officers continue their investigation into how such a tragedy unfolded. Thai authorities are moving quickly to trace the source of the heroin discovered in the luggage of a Thai Airways flight attendant arrested in Australia. The latest developments come amid suggestions that prosecutors there will examine whether the 26-year-old knowingly acted as a drug courier or whether she herself may have been manipulated into transporting the package. Searches carried out in Thailand have already uncovered similar parcels, leading to further arrests and the sharing of intelligence with Australian investigators. Ultimately, however, it will be Australian authorities who decide whether charges proceed based on all of the evidence gathered in both countries. A former chief monk in Phichit province has been sentenced to 12 years in prison after being found guilty of embezzling 3 million baht donated for the development of a Buddhist college. The Central Criminal Court also ordered him to repay the full amount. The former monk became one of several senior members of the clergy caught up in the high-profile scandal involving a woman accused of maintaining intimate relationships with senior monks before exploiting those relationships for financial gain. Prosecutors said a donor had transferred 3 million baht into the monk's personal bank account for the college project. Rather than forwarding the money, he kept it for himself and the woman involved. He became the 9th senior monk forced to leave the monkhood following the widening investigation. And some excellent sporting news. Thailand's Mananchaya Sawankao has continued her remarkable run at Wimbledon, defeating American Alicia Parks in straight sets to reach the third round of a Grand Slam tournament for the very first time. The 23-year-old, currently ranked 164th in the world, produced another composed and confident performance under pressure. The victory also makes her only the 2nd Thai woman in history to reach the third round at Wimbledon, another significant milestone for Thai tennis. Meanwhile, here at home, a Finnish man rode his motorcycle straight to Pattaya police station after claiming his former ladyboy partner had tried to kill him during an argument over just 200 baht. The 59-year-old arrived with cuts to his eyebrows, face and body, requiring medical treatment and, it's believed, several stitches. According to him, what began as a disagreement over money rapidly escalated into a knife attack. Police have now launched a search for the suspect. Not quite as fortunate was another foreign visitor who invited 2 transgender women back to his accommodation after meeting them on the street. He later discovered he was 10,000 baht poorer. Police say they will investigate, but have also offered some fairly straightforward advice. Be rather more selective about your late-night companions and avoid leaving cash where it's easy to help oneself. Good news, meanwhile, for motorsport fans. The much-anticipated 20th Bang Sein Grand Prix officially gets underway this weekend. Drivers, race teams, and thousands of fans have already begun arriving as the streets once again transform into one of Asia's most exciting temporary street circuits. Racing runs from today through until Sunday, and best of all, admission remains completely free. There is, however, one small catch. If you'd actually like to see the racing rather than just hear it, arrive early. The circuit becomes absolutely packed and the best viewing spots disappear remarkably quickly. And finally, the weather. It looks set to remain unsettled throughout today and the weekend, with showers and thunderstorms possible at almost any time. Expect daytime highs of around 31 degrees, overnight lows of 27, and humidity climbing to a rather sticky 87%.
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0: Coming up now, the local and national news, sponsored by the Speak Easy Language School, bringing Thai lessons one-on-one to you anywhere in the world.
1: In Mukdahan, a religious pilgrimage ended in tragedy after a speeding pickup truck ploughed into a procession of Buddhist monks and lay followers, leaving 8 people dead and several others seriously injured. Incredibly, police say the vehicle was being driven by an 11-year-old boy. Video footage captured the horrifying moment the pickup veered into the procession, which consisted of 34 monks and 5 lay people, walking from Mukdahan towards Ubon Ratchathani on a pilgrimage. Investigators now believe the youngster stole the vehicle from his guardian before the crash. He has since been taken into police custody while officers continue their investigation into how such a tragedy unfolded. Thai authorities are moving quickly to trace the source of the heroin discovered in the luggage of a Thai Airways flight attendant arrested in Australia. The latest developments come amid suggestions that prosecutors there will examine whether the 26-year-old knowingly acted as a drug courier or whether she herself may have been manipulated into transporting the package. Searches carried out in Thailand have already uncovered similar parcels, leading to further arrests and the sharing of intelligence with Australian investigators. Ultimately, however, it will be Australian authorities who decide whether charges proceed based on all of the evidence gathered in both countries. A former chief monk in Phichit province has been sentenced to 12 years in prison after being found guilty of embezzling 3 million baht donated for the development of a Buddhist college. The Central Criminal Court also ordered him to repay the full amount. The former monk became one of several senior members of the clergy caught up in the high-profile scandal involving a woman accused of maintaining intimate relationships with senior monks before exploiting those relationships for financial gain. Prosecutors said a donor had transferred 3 million baht into the monk's personal bank account for the college project. Rather than forwarding the money, he kept it for himself and the woman involved. He became the 9th senior monk forced to leave the monkhood following the widening investigation. And some excellent sporting news. Thailand's Mananchaya Soankao has continued her remarkable run at Wimbledon, defeating American Alicia Parks in straight sets to reach the third round of a Grand Slam tournament for the very first time. The 23-year-old, currently ranked 164th in the world, produced another composed and confident performance under pressure. The victory also makes her only the second Thai woman in history to reach the third round at Wimbledon, another significant milestone for Thai tennis. Meanwhile, here at home, a Finnish man rode his motorcycle straight to Pattaya police station after claiming his former ladyboy partner had tried to kill him during an argument over just 200 baht. The 59-year-old arrived with cuts to his eyebrows, face and body, requiring medical treatment and, it's believed, several stitches. According to him, what began as a disagreement over money rapidly escalated into a knife attack. Police have now launched a search for the suspect. Not quite as fortunate was another foreign visitor who invited 2 transgender women back to his accommodation after meeting them on the street. He later discovered he was 10,000 baht poorer. Police say they will investigate, but have also offered some fairly straightforward advice. Be rather more selective about your late-night companions and avoid leaving cash where it's easy to help oneself. Good news, meanwhile, for motorsport fans. The much-anticipated 20th Bangsayan Grand Prix officially gets underway this weekend. Drivers, race teams and thousands of fans have already begun arriving as the streets once again transform into one of Asia's most exciting temporary street circuits. Racing runs from today through until Sunday, and best of all, admission remains completely free. There is, however, one small catch. If you'd actually like to see the racing rather than just hear it, arrive early. The circuit becomes absolutely packed, and the best viewing spots disappear remarkably quickly. And finally, the weather. It looks set to remain unsettled throughout today and the weekend, with showers and thunderstorms possible at almost any time. Expect daytime highs of around 31 degrees, overnight lows of 27, and humidity climbing to a rather sticky 87%.
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0: Coming up now, the local and national news, sponsored by the Speak Easy Language School, bringing Thai lessons one-on-one to you anywhere in the world.
1: In Mukdahan, a religious pilgrimage ended in tragedy after a speeding pickup truck ploughed into a procession of Buddhist monks and lay followers, leaving 8 people dead and several others seriously injured. Incredibly, police say the vehicle was being driven by an 11-year-old boy. Video footage captured the horrifying moment the pickup veered into the procession, which consisted of 34 monks and 5 lay people, walking from Mukdahan towards Ubon Ratchathani on a pilgrimage. Investigators now believe the youngster stole the vehicle from his guardian before the crash. He has since been taken into police custody while officers continue their investigation into how such a tragedy unfolded. Thai authorities are moving quickly to trace the source of the heroin discovered in the luggage of a Thai Airways flight attendant arrested in Australia. The latest developments come amid suggestions that prosecutors there will examine whether the 26-year-old knowingly acted as a drug courier or whether she herself may have been manipulated into transporting the package. Searches carried out in Thailand have already uncovered similar parcels, leading to further arrests and the sharing of intelligence with Australian investigators. Ultimately, however, it will be Australian authorities who decide whether charges proceed based on all of the evidence gathered in both countries. A former chief monk in Phichit province has been sentenced to 12 years in prison after being found guilty of embezzling 3 million baht donated for the development of a Buddhist college. The Central Criminal Court also ordered him to repay the full amount. The former monk became one of several senior members of the clergy caught up in the high-profile scandal involving a woman accused of maintaining intimate relationships with senior monks before exploiting those relationships for financial gain. Prosecutors said a donor had transferred 3 million baht into the monk's personal bank account for the college project. Rather than forwarding the money, he kept it for himself and the woman involved. He became the 9th senior monk forced to leave the monkhood following the widening investigation. And some excellent sporting news. Thailand's Mananchaya Sawankao has continued her remarkable run at Wimbledon, defeating American Alicia Parks in straight sets to reach the third round of a Grand Slam tournament for the very first time. The 23-year-old, currently ranked 164th in the world, produced another composed and confident performance under pressure. The victory also makes her only the second Thai woman in history to reach the third round at Wimbledon, another significant milestone for Thai tennis. Meanwhile, here at home, a Finnish man rode his motorcycle straight to Pattaya police station after claiming his former ladyboy partner had tried to kill him during an argument over just 200 baht. The 59-year-old arrived with cuts to his eyebrows, face and body, requiring medical treatment and, it's believed, several stitches. According to him, what began as a disagreement over money rapidly escalated into a knife attack. Police have now launched a search for the suspect. Not quite as fortunate was another foreign visitor who invited 2 transgender women back to his accommodation after meeting them on the street. He later discovered he was 10,000 baht poorer. Police say they will investigate, but have also offered some fairly straightforward advice. Be rather more selective about your late-night companions and avoid leaving cash where it's easy to help oneself. Good news, meanwhile, for motorsport fans. The much-anticipated 20th Bangsayan Grand Prix officially gets underway this weekend. Drivers, race teams and thousands of fans have already begun arriving as the streets once again transform into one of Asia's most exciting temporary street circuits. Racing runs from today through until Sunday, and best of all, admission remains completely free. There is, however, one small catch. If you'd actually like to see the racing rather than just hear it, arrive early. The circuit becomes absolutely packed and the best viewing spots disappear remarkably quickly. And finally, the weather. It looks set to remain unsettled throughout today and the weekend, with showers and thunderstorms possible at almost any time. Expect daytime highs of around 31 degrees, overnight lows of 27, and humidity climbing to a rather sticky 87%.
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4: BBC News with Roisin Hasty. Thousands of firefighters across southern Europe are battling wildfires fueled by a 40-degree heat wave. Forest fires in the East Pyrenees will affect spectators of the Tour de France cycling race. Joe Inward is following developments.
5: It's focused in Spain around Costa Brava. There's a lot of wildfires around the north of Portugal. And there's also one on a mountainside just to the east of Perpignan. In Greece, they are north of Thessaloniki, the major town. So far, this particular set of wildfires have burned around 17,000 hectares. That's about 170 square kilometres of land. So around the south of France, obviously that's a major event going on now. And they have decided at this point there's going to be none of the usual caravan that goes along with the Tour de France.
4: The Israeli government has voted to defy a Supreme Court decision regarding the country's broadcast regulator, raising concerns of a possible constitutional crisis. Last month, the court ruled that the regulator could continue operating even after seven of its board members resigned. Caroline Davis reports from Jerusalem.
6: In a statement, the Ministers for Communication and Justice said that a ruling that contradicts the law will not be recognised and decisions made under it are null and void. The Cabinet Secretary tried to play down the statement, saying that the government were not calling to disobey the decision, but giving sharp criticism and would use any available legal means to overturn the decision. That's not how others saw it. Israel's President Isaac Herzog has said that disobedience to a court ruling is a red line, while former Prime Minister Naftali Bennett warned that to not adhere to court rulings brings anarchy in the streets and disintegration of the country.
4: The second day of funeral ceremonies for Iran's late Supreme Leader Ayatollah Ali Khamenei was conspicuous for the absence of his son and successor Mujtaba Khamenei, though three other sons did attend. President Masoud Pezeshkian and the Parliament Speaker Mohammad Bagheer Ghalibaf joined thousands of mourners in Tehran. A rouse erupted at the Football World Cup after FIFA suspended a one-game ban that had been imposed on one of the USA's star players. More details from Shaima Khalil.
7: Folarin Balogun is not the first player to receive a red card at this World Cup, but he is the first to have the automatic one-match suspension overturned. Reports suggest that President Donald Trump personally asked FIFA to lift the suspension. It is now confirmed that Balogun will be available to face Belgium in the round of 16. The governing body said the punishment would instead be suspended for 1 year. It is all the more surprising as the World Cup rules state teams cannot appeal against a red card. President Trump, who has a close relationship with FIFA's president Gianni Infantino, thanked FIFA on social media for reversing what he called a great injustice.
4: World News from the BBC. In the Men's Football World Cup, the five-time champions Brazil have crashed out of the tournament after a 2-1 defeat in the hands of Norway. John Bennett reports.
8: It's Brazil's earliest exit from a World Cup since 1990, but they had their chances to win the match. In the first half, Bruno Guimarães had a penalty saved. He's the first Brazilian to miss a World Cup spot kick for 40 years. Then second half sub Endrick wasted a brilliant one-on-one opportunity. And at the other end, Norway's Erling Haaland was clinical with two decisive late goals, one header and one low shot. Neymar scored a late consolation penalty, but Norway are into the quarterfinals for the first time in their history.
4: Venezuela's interim president has insisted that the country will not descend into social unrest following last month's deadly earthquakes amid ongoing anger over the government's response. Speaking at a ceremony to mark Venezuela's Independence Day, Delcy Rodriguez said what she had witnessed in recent days was deep social solidarity. The number of people now known to have died has risen to just over 3,340. Thousands more are still missing. A super typhoon with the equivalent force of a Category 5 hurricane has made landfall on the US island of Rota in the Northern Marianas. The National Weather Service warned of a life-threatening situation, saying super typhoon Bavi was moving over the Pacific island with catastrophic winds of 290 kilometres per hour. The luxury French glassmaker Lalique says it's temporarily closing its museum in Alsace in northeastern France after a burglary early on Sunday morning. Some reports suggest around 20 pieces of crystal were taken, worth millions of dollars. The museum is dedicated to French jeweller and glassmaker René Lalique. Sunday's break-in comes after a high-profile burglary at the Louvre Museum in Paris.
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0: This week, we're talking about the global sports brand Nike. For decades, it wasn't just any sports brand. It was the sports brand, a global symbol of winning, with 26 pairs of shoes still sold every single second. What a number that is. Athletes wore it to dominate their sport. Kids wore it to dream to be athletes. But somewhere along the way, things have started to slip. A once market dominator slowly turned into a laggard. This year alone, its stock price has dropped by 35%. So this week we're asking, how did Nike, the company built on winning, become the one everyone thinks is losing? Welcome back to Business Daily. I'm Rahul Tandon here in the studio in the UK.
1: I'm Michelle Fleury in New York.
2: And I'm Will Bain in the UK as well, alongside Rahul.
0: I know Will's very excited. We can see him there with his England football top on.
2: Well, but we're part prop, part ready. Because we are recording right before the England DRC World Cup game. So by tomorrow, you might know whether I'm crying or cartwheeling through Piccadilly in central London.
0: We're not going to discuss who's going to win the World Cup. I think we all know it's going to be France. Sorry about that, Will.
2: It's looking likely.
0: But of course, when you think of a big sporting occasion, you do think of big sporting brands, and none bigger than Nike. Founded in 1964 by former athlete Phil Knight and his coach Bill Bowman, they started bringing in shoes from Japan and selling them out of the back of the car at athletics meeting. They rebranded as Nike in 1971, which of course named after the Greek goddess, and the rest is history. It's become the biggest sports clothing brand in the world. Here's a question to start off for both of you. You know the famous swoosh on the Nike shoes that I know Will is wearing today? Other brands are available, of course. How much do you think they paid for that bit of iconic marketing?
2: Oh my God, I'm terrible at quizzes. I'll start with $500,000.
1: Oh, I'm going under that. $70,000?
0: Okay, let's hear the answer from the founder of Nike, Phil Knight.
3: There was a graphic arts student at Portland State that had done some work for us, and she charged $2 an hour, and we said, how about coming up with a logo
1: not
3: for the
1: close.
3: Shoe? And she spent 17 and a half hours on it, so it cost us $35.
0: There we go. You weren't that far away, because they gave her 500 shares, which I think now are worth probably a lot more than the amount that both of you quoted there. And so that's the swoosh, but for those who haven't followed the history of the brand, this has changed the world that we live in, hasn't it, Michelle?
1: Yeah, I mean, you know, if you think back to every decade since the 70s, Nike has been associated with some of the biggest names in sport. So back when it was started, there was Steve Prefontaine in the US, the first athlete to sign with Nike. He was a runner. Then in the 80s, of course, that's when you got Nike going into basketball. So Michael Jordan, of course. And then, you know, the 80s, 90s, aughts, that's when you start to see figures like Tiger Woods, Serena Williams in tennis, you know, all of the kind of big names for every decade. And of course, now we were just talking about the football, you know, Cristiano Ronaldo was one of their first big football signings back in the day.
0: So here we have a company that managed to dominate sportswear along with Adidas for many, many years. We, across the world now, whenever I go to India, everybody's in a gym, everybody's trying to get fitter, everybody's running. So results out on Tuesday, I presume with the fitness boom, this is a company that should be booming?
1: Well, look, you know, the reason you and I, well, all three of us are talking about this today is the company is in a bit of a funk, to put it mildly, and they're trying to kind of turn things around. So that's the context here. And against that, no surprise, you know, the earnings were a bit of a stinker, not as bad as they could have been, but they were boosted by a huge tariff refund in the last 3 months. Still, they are struggling, despite the fact that they are still the world's biggest sport shoemaker.
2: And not a short-term funk either, Michelle, we should say. That, I mean, that's the whole point that right. Elliot Hill, who we'll come on to talk about, I'm sure, the chief exec now, was brought back, right, to try and sort of get them out of this funk, put the jump leads on this company and get it going again.
0: So was there a moment, or was there a person that suddenly meant that Nike wasn't cool anymore, that it was beginning to struggle? What's caused this?
1: Well, I mean, I think you started to get rumblings of trouble back in 2006. And back then, it was a guy called Mark Parker who was the boss. And, you know, that was the period when Tiger Woods was having his personal problems. You had Lance Armstrong going through the doping stuff. Then Nike was also hit with a discrimination scandal and accusations of being too much of a boys' club. And so, ultimately, that that led eventually to kind of the company losing a bit of focus, taking its eye off the ball, to keep with the football metaphors. And by 2020, they sort of brought in this guy called John Donahoe to sort of try and refocus the company again, or revive its fortunes. But, you know, here's someone who had never worked in retail, never sold a shoe, who came from eBay and was sort of said, right, here are the keys, here's Nike, go at it.
2: And the eBay bit is really important, right? Because that was their two bets, Rahul White. And we talked about this last week. One of those bets was kind of play the hits, sweat the stuff that you think people really like. So they made loads and loads of versions of shoes that they thought were popular. The other half of it was this direct-to-consumer model. So that, as Michelle says, John Donahoe coming in from eBay, they thought, we need to skip the retailers, cut them out. We don't need to see them take a bit any of our margin. We'll sell it direct to all our customers. All people want to do is shop on the internet anymore. And they turned out to be wrong about that bet too.
0: Yes, they did, didn't they? So what do you do in those situations? You probably bring somebody else new in, and they had that experience of bringing in a tech guy to run a shoe company. When we say it aloud, doesn't seem like the best idea. They've gone back to tradition now, haven't they?
1: Well, but Raul, just to push back a bit, remember 2020 was the year of the pandemic. And so initially it did look like a smart bet, you know, because no one was doing physical shopping. So for a period, it actually looked like a genius move. The problem is, you know, we all started going back out in the world and wanted sort of physical experiences again and tactile and shopping in person. And that's really when it all started to go wrong. And of course, it kind of came to a head in, what was it? I think it was, wasn't it 2024, Will, when the stock plunged?
2: Yeah. And also to amplify Michelle's point, It's more that it's got stuck in the mud and lost its way, rather than necessarily like completely losing any ability to understand at all what consumers wanted, as Michelle says.
0: As you said there, lots of challenges, and they have a new man who's trying to sort out those challenges. Quite a big job from what both of you are saying. Tell us a little bit about him, Will.
2: Well, I think he's kind of Michelle did this great rags to riches bottom of the ladder story with Josh D'Amaro and Disney last week. Can I have a crack at this? I'm not sure how many minutes this is going to take up, but you guys have probably seen this, and maybe some of our listeners did too. When Elliot Hill, the new chief exec, got his job as the chief exec of Nike, his CV on the sort of business networking site LinkedIn went viral. And here we go. I'm going to try and read some of these from the top. 1988, intern, apparel sales till 1990. Sales sports graphics, 1990. Team sales, 1991. Sales representative in 1994 till 1996. He then became a manager in that division, went to another division there. Vice president of Europe, vice president, general manager. You're getting the kind of sense here, aren't you? When we're at 2004 at this point. Then he was vice president for the entire US in 2005. Then he has a little break on his LinkedIn, doesn't tell us what he did, perhaps he sat on the beach for a bit, but only between 2005 and 2006, and he goes on from there again to have another five different jobs in the intervening 14 years before going off to work for the barbecue company Weber, and then being brought back in again there as well. So in terms of a sort of climbing the ladder, as Michelle says, I mean, that is a long ladder. That's like those ones, if anybody's old enough to remember, the kind of things at the side of school gyms that you've got to climb up with ridiculous numbers of rungs on them. It feels like Elliot Hill's been up that one.
0: When I looked at the figures yesterday, and this was what struck me the most, were the China figures. Sales down 17%. That's actually better than what they expected, 20%. And let's bring in a very famous basketball player now, Steph Curry, because I think he sums up one of the problems facing Nike, because he recently announced his new shoe deal.

0: continue to deliver at the highest level. The future of Curry Brand is with Li Ning.
1: A lot of people may not have heard of that company. They've taken a lot of Nike's customers in China. Now they're looking at the rest of the world as well. And that is one of the problems, isn't it? They are losing numbers at a rapid rate in China, Michelle. Why is that?
2: Yeah, I mean, this is, or was, the fastest growing market for Nike, certainly back in 2021, generating $8 billion in annual revenue back then. Now that revenue is on the downward trajectory, and Elliot Hill basically made clear he's, you know, recognises the importance of the market. He was quoted speaking to investors when the company released earnings, saying, "We've got to get back to growth in China. We have to be more premium and culturally relevant." And that's part of the problem they had. They had too much inventory. Typical, you know, US company, to clear old inventory, you start discounting. But here's the thing, for a luxury conscious Chinese customer, you start doing that, I mean, the message it sends is, well, how you know, luxury is this? And so that was one of the missteps they made that kind of alienated customers.
3: And I think I can say this further away from the United States than Michelle is as well, that there's clearly some politics at play here too, Rahul, right? If you have a trade war with a country for best part of a decade at this point, you are going to push people at home, and we've seen it in other countries, right? In Canada, about buying American alcohol or whatever. You are going to push people to make perhaps more what they would see as patriotic or nationalistic choices. And we're seeing that in loads of sectors in China where, okay, tariffs are coming. We're going to try and make Western brands really expensive to sell there, not just American ones, but there could be anything else. And the Chinese consumer has gone, you know what, actually, we'll turn to homegrown companies.
1: Phil Knight said 1 billion people, 2 billion feet. That was his idea of the size of the Chinese market. Not quite working out as well as he hoped at this point in time. One of the things on Elliot Hill's plate to deal with, what is he's been saying? Let's hear what he said to the Wall Street Journal.
4: I think people know that I care deeply about this place, that, and they respect the years of experience that I have here. It can overwhelm you, anybody, if you try to go, hey, we got to fix everything all at once. But what I tried to do is go back to what is essential to Nike, and that is putting the athlete back at the center of everything that we do.
1: I listened to that. And I know you like your sports, Will, and it sounds good, but what does he mean?
3: That they felt that they got a bit too fashion conscious when I was talking about sweating the hits, just becoming a retro fashion retailer that you might see on any high street or shopping mall anywhere you are in the world, rather than being a go-to for if you're serious about your sport, if you want some new trainers to play tennis, as Michelle was talking about, the great tennis players they've sponsored, or to play basketball with your mates, or perhaps some new football boots, that perhaps you weren't thinking of the company in that way. You weren't thinking of its great links to its great star talent in the pro athlete division. You were thinking, they sell cool trainers in my local shopping mall, perhaps cheaper than anybody else, and I want to wear them when I go out with my mates. And so trying to move back from that, I suppose, being a sort of mid-market fashion brand, to be more of a, well, this is a high-end sports brand that also happens to do cool stuff because you like the kind of athletes that we work with.
1: You're listening to Business Daily here on the BBC World Service. We're asking the question, can Nike become cool once again? Now, if you are a big sporting company like Nike, big sporting events like the Men's Football World Cup, we'll use the word soccer because we do have Michelle with us as well, should be an important moment.
5: The kid's ready, I'm ready.
6: Guys, what are you doing? Where are you going?
1: We touched on this at the beginning.
3: That advert's like a film, isn't it?
1: It's a little bit, isn't it? Go on, tell us who's in it.
3: Well, there's every footballer that's sponsored by Nike that you can think of. Erling Haaland, Kylian Mbappe, all those kind of people. But then also, like, non-footballers. Channing Tatum, as Michelle was saying a minute ago, the American actor, spends a lot of time sat next to Erling Haaland in the advert. ASAP Rocky, the singer, is in there. Kim Kardashian makes an appearance at some point. I'm not quite sure what she's doing. She's sort of watching on.
1: Let us ask, then, that ad, lots of big stars in it, football stars, entertainment stars, Is it working? Is Nike having a good World Cup? Are they having a France-style World Cup at the moment, Will?
3: Well, it helps that they make France's shirt, doesn't it?
1: It's a nice shirt. I like it.
3: And particularly the away one. The mint one's nice. And they make the Norway one, as we were saying, with Erling Haaland as well. So, yeah, they're having it. But it looks like they're in a downhill race. The two big kind of companies, Adidas and Nike, again, with Argentina and Spain, made by Adidas, and perhaps France, and maybe you'd say Portugal or Brazil on the other side, made by Nike. But it's just a huge, huge moment, isn't it? These kind of ones for getting people, you know, it's a lot of it, unfortunately, for you guys with kids. It's a lot of it is about selling it to small people. Boots for the new season here in Europe when you come back up again.
2: I must
3: all
2: have
3: that kind
2: every
3: of stuff.
2: Jersey in every colourway.
3: Exactly. Yes, whilst, you know, the adverts are fun, there's a serious bit to it. It's a massive, massive shop window, the World Cup, for these brands. And that's why they spend like tens of millions of dollars, literally between the two of them, well over $100 million that they've spent on their campaigns just for this World Cup of, what, 6 weeks or so?
2: I mean, look, I think that's what Elliot Hill would certainly say. Well, he'd agree with you, but that being said, how successful is it? I don't know. There's been a couple of embarrassing moments. Mm-hmm. You know, talking of the jerseys or the shirts, whatever, you know, when they first started with the kit in March, fans were complaining there was a mysterious bulge in the way the shirt was designed. Then now we've got, you know, ahead of a crucial US game coming up, complaints that there aren't enough supply, and fans are irate, saying, look, you've had 4 years to prepare for this event. What do you mean you've run out of shirts? So these things can work in your favour, but they can also work against you if fans are upset by how things are going.
1: So here we are. We started this conversation by talking about the challenges facing Nike. I think it struck me as we've had this conversation, what Nike needs to do is to become cool again. How does it do that? And do you both think it's going to be able to do that?
3: Well, that's the massive issue, isn't it? When you want to sell lots of things, most things that are cool, right, are kind of counterculture. They're niche. It's very difficult to be cool and mass market, and yet your shareholders would like you to sell lots of that thing. And I think they've really struggled with that, don't you think, Michelle? The balancing of that.
2: I mean, you were talking about Michael Jordan earlier. You know, it was a disruptor at the time. They invented a special sneaker for him. You know, it got turned into a movie, Air. You know, it's this idea of being a disruptor, a rule breaker. It's very hard to be a rule breaker when you are the biggest shoe seller, sportswear shoe seller in the world.
1: Well, let us see. I suppose one of the things here, to be honest, is this is still a brand that sells 26 pairs of shoes every single second. Is they've set the bar so high. So what is success for them is a lot higher. Higher than it is for many other companies. What is cool? That is a different question, a difficult one to answer. Thank you to Will. Thank you to Michelle. Now I'm off to India for a couple of weeks. So it's going to be Will and Michelle guiding you through every Thursday here on Business Daily.

0: For most parents, the future of their children is a key issue. And Regent School, with over 30 years of academic success, is the first in the region to offer 16 to 18-year-old pupils both choices. A-level students choose their key subjects, specifically selected for their choice of university, whilst the IB diploma offers a wide breadth of subjects, ideal for pupils who want to develop in a wide range of courses.
1: To find out more about our extensive curriculum offer and why Regents is the best option for your child, contact our admissions team, admissions@regents-platia.co.th.
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3: More jobs in the US, but fewer waiters.
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3: It's World Business Report from the BBC World Service. I'm Vishala Sripatha. On the way, encouraging news about employment in the US, but does it mean rates won't go up? And OpenAI reportedly are offering up a stake of its business to Trump's White House. Plus, it's the wedding of the year, and at an estimated $20 billion bill, Taylor Swift and Travis Kelce mean business. So the latest US jobs numbers have landed, and some say they're a little underwhelming. The economy added just 57,000 jobs in June, which missed expectations. But the unemployment rate did edge down to 4.2%, offering a small but significant silver lining. So despite the figures, the director of the White House's National Economic Council, Kevin Hassett, says there are plenty of job opportunities around the country.
4: The thing is that if you look at the JOLTS data, where they tell you job openings, there are millions and millions of job openings. And so if people are frustrated, they got frustrated maybe because of Joe Biden's economy and left the labor market, they should come back in because there are jobs everywhere.
3: So why does this all matter? Well, it gives us a sense check on how the world's largest economy is doing, and it can give us some clues about what the central bank there, the Federal Reserve, might do. So here's BBC's North America business correspondent, Michelle Fleury, who's going to tell us a bit more about those numbers.
6: The numbers, we saw 57,000 new jobs created in the month of June. That was substantially less than economists were forecasting, and it's a slower pace than we've seen in previous months. How worried should we be about that? You know, I've been speaking to a couple of economists, and they say, well, it's not terrible. It's not great, but it's not terrible either. And here's why. The unemployment rate is at 4.2%. That is, you know, a nice level, I'm told, to be at pretty low. The other aspect of all of this is when you take into account demographics, an aging population, you know, immigration is down. What is the kind of neutral rate at which America should be adding jobs? And so some economists say, well, you know, it's not necessarily showing an economy that's expanding, but it also doesn't necessarily reflect an economy that's shrinking. So it's slower hiring, but nonetheless pretty steady. I think that is the takeaway here.
3: Is it too early to talk about what it might mean for the Federal Reserve and interest rates?
6: Look, if you take how the Dow has reacted to the news, then I think investors are betting it means there is less pressure on the Federal Reserve to raise interest rates. Let me explain that. We've seen this pressure, inflationary pressure, particularly, you know, spiking up even higher after the conflict with Iran. The concern was, would we also see slower growth in terms of weakness in the jobs market? I think this removes the concern about slower growth, so that need to lower rates. But at the same time, there is signs of wage increases, not dramatic, but slightly. And so it means the Federal Reserve still needs to kind of focus on controlling inflation, which means a rate hike is on the table, but it's not so pressing that it needs to act immediately. And I think that's why you're seeing a bit of relief on Wall Street.
3: And in terms of where we saw the biggest surprises in the data, which sectors do you think reflect that then?
6: Yeah, the private sector continued to add jobs. Manufacturing saw some small gains. Healthcare was another big one. I think the big surprise was hospitality and leisure. You know, bear in mind, we're in the middle of the World Cup competition. People thought that would create more, you know, even if it's temporary, create more jobs. It doesn't appear to, that has been the case.
3: So that was Michelle Fleury, our North America business correspondent, breaking down the numbers there. So how are businesses in hospitality finding hiring? Well, Dwayne Greenleaf is the owner of the Benchmark Restaurant and Colette's Catering in California. Hi, Dwayne.
7: Good afternoon.
3: Thank you very much for joining us. You heard there from our correspondent about how catering slightly bucked the trend of what was expected. People thought that the World Cup would boost hospitality, for example, in the US, and it hasn't quite had that effect. Are you finding that to be the case?
7: I am. I think especially for the catering company, we thought there would be additional smaller spin-offs for that, and we have not seen that on the catering side.
3: And why do you think that is?
7: I think partially is, you know, people are doing Airbnbs and they're cooking at home, and I think they're just looking for more opportunities to cut down their spend.
3: And if you take the World Cup aside for a moment, do you think broadly you're finding it a problem in the industry? Are people, your competitors, for example, are they feeling the same way?
7: I think we're all feeling a... You know, and it kind of reflected what was just spoken in the last segment. You know, it's not concerning, but it certainly is a slowdown in terms of the traffic we're seeing at the restaurant.
3: And is this something that you're concerned about, not just in terms of customers coming along and spending their money, but being able to get the staff that can do the jobs that you need?
7: Well, one thing, and I think I spoke about this earlier, is that we have a great staff, and that hasn't been a concern for us. The labor market has not been a concern for us. Our team are, you know, making good tips, and there seems to be nice traffic enough to keep that stable. So we're not seeing that on the labor side. But I am concerned, you know, if we have this kind of slowdown and what that means long term.
3: Okay. Well, thank you very much for joining us. That's Dwayne Greenleaf, who runs a catering and restaurant business in California. Listening to that is Kerry Leahy, who's an economist at Columbia University in New York. Hi, Kerry.
8: Hello.
3: So, Kerry, you heard there that Dwayne wasn't necessarily feeling the pinch in the way that these numbers would suggest, but have you seen that perhaps that hospitality is perhaps bearing the brunt of things at the moment in the employment sector?
8: Well, it certainly would be understandable if it was, because the typical consumer is quite distressed about the economy in general. And one way to save money is to cut back on catering and also meals away from home. So that would be the spot you'd probably see the focus. So I think his remarks are reflecting that. And I think that's probably, it's always been a key sector, but it's been a key sector before and during and after COVID.
3: But this specifically, in terms of jobs, there was this sort of expectation that the World Cup would bring a boom in jobs, specifically in sort of restaurants, bars and hotels, and that hasn't quite happened.
8: No, that didn't happen. The numbers that Michelle went through with, you know, a relatively modest increase, if you smooth it over 6 months, which would then smooth out the impacts of the World Cup, the hiring has actually picked up a bit to about 88,000 per month in the last 6 months, but you can't ascribe more than maybe at most 5 or 10,000 of that pickup to what's been going on with the World Cup here in the States.
3: Now, something else that Michelle pointed to was that the market reaction to the headline figure was quite positive.
8: Yes, To quote the previous Fed chairman, the supply and demand for labor is delicately balanced, and so you're getting a modest increase in hiring and a fairly modest increase in people looking for work. Now, this last month, people looking for work actually declined a bit, so that actually lowered the unemployment rate for all the wrong reasons. But we do have this delicate balance going on. It's hard to believe with the unemployment rate this low, you're continuing to get increases in both supply and demand that are matching each other. And you've got a lot of things going on, such as major changes in immigration policy and the like, which would tend to think that would really skew the numbers. But there really have been this, as I said, delicate balance, and a poised, modest increase seems to be the way the world's been the last year or so.
3: Okay, Kerry, thank you. We'll be with you a bit later on in the program. Now let's turn to Europe now, because if you're off to Europe this summer, here's a heads up. Getting through border control could take a little longer than you're used to. Katie Cook's husband, for example, Mark, made it back to the UK today from a business trip in Czechoslovakia, but not before a 12-hour delay and an unexpected €400 bill.
9: He was away on a business trip, flew from Manchester to Vienna, was doing a business trip in the Czech Republic, and then had an early-ish flight this morning from Vienna. It was due to take off around 10 o'clock. But unfortunately, due to the entry and exit system, he spent 2 hours in the queue. And unfortunately, the Ryanair flight only had the gate open for 10 minutes and just left with only half the passengers. One of his colleagues had a Danish passport. He got on the flight, but unfortunately, my husband and his colleague, they didn't. Very, very quick check on the internet for flights, and they were able to manage to get tickets via Dusseldorf. So Vienna to Dusseldorf, and then Dusseldorf then to Manchester at a cost of €400 each. Most of the rest of the journey went reasonably smoothly, apart from when Mark got to border control in Dusseldorf and he had a lot of scrutiny of his passport. The EES system hadn't quite checked him in and checked him out in Vienna on Tuesday. I guess he's fortunate that he was able to get two more flights to get home. If you haven't got the wherewithal and the ability with your phones and the internet to do that, you just get abandoned at the airport.
3: Well, I really hope that Mark is having a relaxing evening after all of that. It sounds like quite a stressful time for him. So this disruption is being linked to the EU's new digital border system. The chief executive of Berlin Airport says some non-EU passengers are facing waits of up to 2 hours at immigration. Well, a letter von Massenbach described the situation to the BBC as not bearable, particularly at this height of summer holiday season.
10: In Berlin, the situation, we have, you know, two terminals, and in one of the terminals, the waiting times in central departures is around 40 minutes at peak times. So we see recurrently peaks that we don't want to see, that normally we would not expect to see. When it comes to arrivals, it can go up to 60 minutes. And then we have another terminal where primarily Ryanair and Wizz Air are operating. And there we have, you know, even an hour to 2 hours when it comes to arrivals.
3: So that was a letter von Massenbach, the boss of Berlin Airport, talking about the disruption that this new digital border system is causing. Well, the European Commission declined our request for an interview. However, earlier today, it released a statement saying a meeting between the European Commission and the aviation industry will take place next week on the 7th of July, which is Tuesday. Well, joining us now is Lisa Francesca Nand, who is the founder of The Travel Experts. Hi there.
11: Hello, good evening.
3: Good evening. So you travel a lot, Lisa. Have you had to wait a long time lately?
11: No, I haven't. I mean, I have been through the systems many, many times, but just because I haven't managed, had to wait, it doesn't mean it's not happening. It is happening, but the vast majority of people are sort of going through, you know, with no issues. But when an issue is caused, then, you know, it can be absolutely hideous. And Berlin, actually, I landed in that terminal that she was talking about. And even before this system, I had to wait 2 hours to get through the passport security because, you know, even the machines weren't working then, but we're not in the EU, so we all had to wait and get our passport stamped. So the work queues, you know, for non-EU travellers or non-Schengen zone travellers, even before this system came into place. But actually, you know, as we're seeing, it's been exacerbated by the new technology, and the fear is as we go into the peak period over the summer, it's going to be more of a concern.
3: Lisa, do you think this is a problem at all airports, or is it just the major ones which get a lot of traffic?
11: It's not a problem at all airports. We've seen over the winter period, we saw it being a problem in Geneva because of ski seasons and business traffic. Easter, it was a big problem at Tenerife because obviously that's a family place to go in Easter holidays. And actually, it wasn't the queues at the machines that were a problem in Tenerife at Easter. It was the fact that if you've got kids under 12, you have to go to the normal kiosks and then everyone needs their passport stamps, and there were staffing issues there. there. Lisbon is always a bit of a bottleneck. And I go in and out of Malaga mainly more than anywhere else because my parents live there. And sometimes it's fine and sometimes there's queues. I know a lot of people will know Malaga Airport because it's very popular. Queues all the way back to duty free, which is hundreds and hundreds of people waiting. You can't seem to predict it, weirdly. But obviously we can predict that going into the summer period, it is going to be the busiest period.
3: So do you think it'll put people off their travels?
11: I don't think it should put people. I mean, I have seen anecdotally and on social media, I've seen a few people going, oh, I'm not going to go away. It's too much bother. But we really love our holidays. And, you know, a queue's not a massive problem. I mean, it is annoying, isn't it? You know, particularly if you've got mobility issues or, you know, hungry or need a loo or all of it. It's annoying. I get it. But, you know, hopefully not too many people are going to miss their flights. And I don't think it's going to, not in significant numbers. No, we love our holidays too much.
3: It'll be interesting to see what happens at this meeting next week. Lisa, thank you very much. Lisa Francesca Nann, the founder of the Travel Experts there. You're listening to World Business Report from the BBC World Service. Well, for decades, Nike was the sports brand, a global symbol of winning. And one estimate suggests it sells 26 pairs of shoes every second. Elite athletes wore them as they chased titles, while millions of children wore it as they dreamed of sporting glory. But as competition intensified and consumer tastes changed, the company that once dominated the market began to lose momentum. This year alone, Nike's stock market value has fallen by around 35%. So, what went wrong?
12: One of those bets was kind of play the hits, sweat the stuff that you think people really like. So they made loads and loads of versions of shoes that they thought were popular. The other half of it was this direct-to-consumer model. They thought, we need to skip the retailers, cut them out. We don't need to see them take a bit any of our margin. We'll sell it direct to all our customers. All people want to do is shop on the internet anymore. And they turned out to be wrong about that bet too.
3: And you've probably noticed there's a stellar roster of stars at this World Cup wearing that famous swoosh as well. So can Nike find a way back to winning? Well, you can hear more from Will Bain there and Michelle Fleury and Rahul Chandon on Business Daily at bbc.com. or wherever you get your podcasts. Well, let's shift back now to financial markets because Carrie Leahy is still with us, economist at Columbia University in New York. Another story that's been impacting markets today, Carrie, is not just the US jobs, but also Tesla.
8: Yes, Tesla's an interesting story. They did quite well on their sales, but it's one of those days that they had a good report for the market, but the market expected things to be even better. And so the stock price went down about 7 or 8%. So this is one of those days where they, even though they had a good day, it wasn't a good enough.
3: No, indeed. And it'd be interesting to see what happens now in the next few weeks, because it's quite an important time for car makers, isn't it? Carrie Leahy, thank you very much for joining us. Carrie Leahy, economist at Columbia University in New York. And we're going to stay in the United States because OpenAI's boss, Sam Altman, is reportedly pitching a rather interesting idea in Washington, giving the US government a 5% stake in his company. The thinking is that if AI is going to generate enormous wealth, the public should get a share of the upside too, or at least that's a positive angle of this story. The proposal is said to be inspired by Alaska's oil fund, which pays out dividends to residents. Well, Christy Pitts is an investor in AI and tech.
13: There are two different points of view. On one hand, the favorable view is that there's optimism, and that the work that OpenAI is doing could be transformative for technology and the economy, and the US government and therefore the US people having a stake in that outcome is a benefit. On the other hand, the less favorable point of view is that OpenAI is trying to, you know, it's corrupt, and it's trying to, in for lack of a better term, trying to bribe the US government into being less, providing less scrutiny onto the new models that it has coming out. And we can look to Anthropic's recent situations with the Fable and the Mythos models to see that without this type of extra benefit, then OpenAI may come under similar scrutiny, which may slow the business down.
3: So from your point of view as an investor in technology and AI, what does this mean for you, and how do you feel about it?
13: Just speaking personally, I think this is an interesting opportunity for the US the people of the United States who haven't seen the opportunity to participate in many of the great wealth creators over the last few decades. And so it is an interesting idea to give the people of the United States the opportunity to have ownership in these companies. And it's supported by senators such as Bernie Sanders. And that Bernie has actually been pushing for a creation of a sovereign wealth fund, which is funded through a tax on the stock of the biggest AI companies. So what's interesting about this particular opportunity is it seems that there's support for it from both sides of the aisle in the United States, from the conservative side, from the idea that the government should be more heavily involved in these companies, and from the more liberal side in the sense that the people should have the opportunity to participate in the upsides.
3: So what does that actually mean, though, if the White House owns 5% of OpenAI? Will they be actively involved in decisions over the company, or will they be more of a silent investor type?
13: That's really to be determined. And the way that this has been proposed is actually that the government as a whole would own, would have that ownership percentage. It would have to go through Congress. And so it would not, in the United States, it wouldn't be the White House itself that has the ownership, but it would actually be an independent commission, most likely, that would oversee that ownership stake. That is a really critical question that you're asking, because the mechanics of how this would play out has not been defined and is not well understood yet.
3: Okay. And so would there be other issues then? So regulatory clearly will be the biggest issue, but also, you know, in terms of control over privacy and speech, are those hurdles potentially that could exist in the future if this goes ahead?
13: Yes, absolutely. This, while there are potential positive upsides financially, there's also, it raises several critical and important questions. Privacy, speech, for example, we have seen in the past that when people are communicating with models like ChatGPT, which is one of

0: of the sources for chips, for example, like there are only a few chip model or chip manufacturers in the world. So these companies are dependent on each other, whether or not that's always clear. And my viewpoint is if this does happen, it's likely that the other companies will follow suit as well.
1: That was Christy Pitts, an investor in AI and tech. Well, I feel this next segment needs a bit of a drum roll. The wedding of the year is upon us. And if you're a Swiftie, you know what I'm talking about. That's right. Taylor Swift and Travis Kelce are reportedly taking over none other than Madison Square Gardens in New York for their wedding celebrations. We're not sure whether it's either Thursday or Friday. We don't know yet. And Forbes, the magazine, is estimating the cost to be around $20 million spent on everything from massive security operations to rather bougie decor, or at least that's what we think. We can't be certain right now. And Mary Roloffs is a reporter for Forbes, and she's been spilling the tea to us on what these rather famous nuptials to be are going to be like.
2: I've been loving watching everybody who's just eagle-eyed on Madison Square Garden, watching all of these massive crates and boxes full of trees go in. I'm so excited and hope we do get a glimpse to see how she and her team really transform the space to be quintessentially Taylor.
1: So the rumors are that they're building a space within Madison Square Gardens. Do we know anything else?
2: So we think that there's going to be a 100-person event tonight on Thursday, and then a up to 1,000 person event tomorrow, which we assume will be an actual wedding and reception. We have seen a ton of stuff going into Madison Square Garden, and we know that they are really transforming the space, but we don't know exactly what they're doing. The best guess so far is that it's going to be elaborate florals and kind of garden themed, and we definitely think it will rack up quite a price tag.
1: And so for people that haven't been to Madison Square Gardens or perhaps have not heard of it, it's effectively a stadium that's used for sports events and concerts.
2: Yes, it is a massive venue, indoors completely, no windows, no potential for drone flyovers. But it has a seating capacity of 22,000 people. And Taylor Swift herself has performed there, almost a dozen times over the course of her career.
1: And so you mentioned this drone access is going to be limited. Clearly, this is going to be a high security event, but it's going to cost a lot of money. Have we got any figures as to how much this is going to cost?
2: Forbes is estimating that it's going to cost at least $20 million. And that does not include $5 to $10 million of security that comes with shutting down the streets and making sure that the New York Police Department is prepared for, any crowds that may gather or fanfare. But yeah, we're definitely expecting a huge security presence.
1: £20 million is considerably more than what I spent on my wedding.
2: Me too.
1: Is it having a positive effect on the sort of surrounding businesses? Are people cashing in?
2: I'm not sure exactly how that's going on yet, but I did talk to an economist about, I was reaching out to him wondering about maybe any negative impacts of street closures or anything else like that in the area. And he said that any negative impacts will be completely washed away by the positives. People are going to rush to that area to try to get a glimpse of anything they can. They'll frequent local businesses while they're there. And he really thinks this will drum up more positive effects for the area than it will impact it negatively.
1: And presumably really great for brand Taylor.
2: I hope so. I think so. I can't wait to see what she's going to do for inside. I personally think she'll go with a folklore, airy, beautiful, whimsical theme, but we'll see.
1: And in terms of Taylor Swift, often her net worth and what she commands as a kind of almost microeconomy has been compared with whole sectors and industries.
2: Definitely. And, we here at Forbes have estimated that her net worth has gone up almost double in the last couple of years since she started the Eras Tour. And right now we think she's worth $2.1 billion. And a lot of that comes from, the people that will rush to see her shows and really spare no expense to have access to the Taylor brand.
1: And she's now getting married. And a lot of people, when they marry another famous person, create another brand that is sort of almost a legacy type brand, which their children then take on. Do you think that's going to happen here?
2: I can't see how it wouldn't. You have these two people who clearly do not mind being in the spotlight and who are both brilliant entrepreneurs, even before Taylor.
1: I'm on tenterhooks. Can't wait for those first photos to drop. That's it for World Business Report. Thanks for listening.

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2: Parts of Southern Europe. 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
3: BBC News with Roisin Hasty. Wildfires caused by a heatwave and strong winds are raging in southern Europe, forcing thousands of people in Portugal, Spain, France and Greece to evacuate their homes. Joe Inwood has the latest.
4: It's focused in Spain around Costa Brava. There's action currently to try and isolate the perimeter. There's a place called La Bisbal d'Empordà, which is in Catalonia. There's a lot of wildfires around the north of Portugal. And there's also one on a mountainside just to the east of Perpignan. In Greece, they are north of Thessaloniki, the major town. I mean, I was looking at the pictures of the fire there, and it is really devastated businesses and communities. It's not getting in the city centre yet, obviously, but it is clearly approaching and having an economic as well as a human impact.
3: The Israeli government has voted to defy a Supreme Court decision regarding the broadcast regulator, raising concerns of a possible constitutional crisis. Last month, the court ruled that the regulator could continue operating even after seven of its board members resigned, leaving it without a legal quorum. The body is currently reviewing the proposed takeover of an Israeli TV network by a group of investors widely seen as critical of Benjamin Netanyahu's government. A rows erupted at the Football World Cup after FIFA suspended a one-game ban that had been imposed on one of the USA's star players amid American media reports of an intervention from President Trump. More details from Shaima Khalil.
5: Folarin Balogun is not the first player to receive a red card at this World Cup, but he is the first to have the automatic one-match suspension overturned. Reports suggest that President Donald Trump personally asked FIFA to lift the suspension. It is now confirmed that Balogun will be